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0: And I'm going to send it to Merle Haggard. I don't know if he'll read it or not, but if anybody wants to say hello to Merle, say hello now.
1: Hey, Merle.
2: Merle, this is Kermit.
1: Yeah.
2: Have you seen Miss Piggy? Last I heard, she was on your bus. I'm kind of miffed, Merle, if you know what I mean. It's not easy being green.
0: It's called Our Little Town. It's about some people that I just thought of maybe. It's not about anything I've done, but it's about things that people I've seen have done.

0: Thanks.
1: Oh, hey, we are back. We're a few tracks in. Anybody feeling anything yet? This working for you? Feels to me like we're back down there, you know, at Folkville. I'm Nathan Moore, and this version of Folkville is inspired by my evenings there a long time ago. No longer a folk club in that location, but all this is still in my head and heart from those days, and it's still pretty dear. In that set, starting out, we heard David Crosby from the release Cross from 2014 that contains not a single bad track. After that, and a bona fide Folkville performer, Townes Van Zandt from the 2007 live release, A Rearview Mirror. And then John Lennon with a solo effort from the White Album with the track Julia. And then Blaze Foley, another bona fide reprised the track Our Little Town from a live performance here in Austin to wrap the set. Well, I want to shout out to all you listeners rushing the Folkville stage tonight. Thank you so much for your support of this program and of Co-op. 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As you do this, you can also give a good calling out and or reference to any or all of your favorite shows in the space allotted there for comments. Plus, while you're at it, you can have a look around the website, see what we have going on, ways that you can get involved. That's what I did, and here we are. Also, shout out to Folkville co-host Dave Jaffe, who's been ailing, but I understand he's making progress, and I'm glad to hear that. So just wanted to say, Dave, Godspeed, brother. We're keeping it warm for you around here, and we look forward to seeing you back here soon, as possible. Okay. Get well soon. Okay, lastly, rushing the Folkville stage tonight is, drumroll, yours truly, me. Once again, I'm Nathan Moore, your host, and it is good to be with you. Okay, so upcoming in the next set, we'll hear from Trish Burfi, Stupid Drama, which features Nathan Olivatis. After that, the pride and joy of Woody Fest that I just returned from in Okemah, Oklahoma, and that would be Woody Guthrie. And then Austin artist Deanne Renee. Then a little further in, we'll hear from Danny Click, Austin-based Alex Dupree, and first-timers on the program Izzy Oren Brown and A. Lee Edwards. Now, I've cued Trish Murphy, but beforehand, let me direct your attention again to something else on the Co-op homepage here, where you'll see this summer the Carpenter Hotel and Co-op Radio present Night Swim, a monthly gathering of audiophiles exploring music together by the pool all summer long. 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Co-op DJs featured in this Jazz by the Pool-themed event are Miss Buttercup of Roses and Thorns and Sonic George of Guitar Picks. 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We're lots of fun. In fact, go ahead and add that to your calendar here at koop.org. That's coming next week on Wednesday, July 22nd from 6 to 8 p.m. So we've got more music. Stick around if you can. I would surely be happy to hear from some of you listeners at 512-472-5667. You are a terrific hang, and I would like to know you. 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You're listening to Folkville, streaming worldwide at koop.org. Keep it here. We'll be right back after this message.
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0: All right. Glad you could stick around. In this set, we start you off with Trish Murphy with Smarter Than the Devil from her live release, Captured. After that, Stupid Drama featuring Nathan Olivatis with I Believe from Tricks and Stories. It was cool. When I would order from Nathan's Stupid Drama website, the order would be delivered right to my door by the big guy himself. So one evening, I noticed this big dude with massive black hair on my front porch. It was Nathan, and I invited him in and asked him to show me a thing or two on guitar that got him voted number one best acoustic guitarist in the Austin Chronicle Best of Austin Music poll more than once. One thing led to another, and we ended up going way into the night. Over the course of the evening, his wife called twice, saying something to the effect, "What in the world? I thought you were just going out to make a delivery." And in so many words, I heard him groveling over the phone, and he told her something to the effect, "Well, the wolf got loose," which was truthful and an appropriate reply. After that was the pride and joy of Okemah, Oklahoma, and of Woody Fest that I just returned from, Woody Guthrie. We heard the track Pretty Boy Floyd. By the way, this is the 29th year of Woody Fest, and it had just a terrific lineup over 3 days. Exceeded my expectations. I had a wonderful time. So I don't know if that opportunity comes up for you. You might want to give that a serious look. A couple of days in, I informed my wife it was going great, though I hadn't slept yet. What can I say? You had to be there. Whew! And then Deanne Renee followed with a track that had me out of my seat when she debuted it at the Saxon Pub, that track being Take a Chance from her release Paint a Dream. I was absolutely beside myself. Well, there's always more. Looking forward, we'll keep things rolling with Danny Click, Austin-based Alex Dupree, a couple of new artists, Izzy Oren Brown and A. Lee Edwards. 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We'll be right back after this message.
1: Oh, wow. Hey, it's me. 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It's called Cult Stereo. I play music on it. 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

0: All right, A. Lee Edwards. And in that set, you heard Danny Click from the release Holding Up the Sun. Then Austin-based Alex Dupree with the track New Meaning, followed by a couple of new artists, Izzy Oren Brown with What I Want, and A. Lee Edwards that you just heard with How Blue. These last few artists just showed up in our inbox, and we gave it a listen and decided, hey, this is pretty good stuff. And wanted to let you know that you can reach Dave Jaffe and myself, Dave Jaffe, the co-host, and myself at folkville@coop.org. Now, we'll give you a look and a listen. This is Nathan Moore. It's been my pleasure to bring you Folkville this evening. Coming up next Tuesday, July 24th, we'll be back with another episode. Hope you enjoyed our time as much as I did. The Golden Road is up next, so stick around if you can. Have a great rest of the evening, and we'll see you next time on Folkville.
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That was Institutionalized from Suicidal Tendencies 1983 album of the same name. Before then, you heard Worlds Away from the Go-Go's 1982 Vacation. It's Not My Place in the 9-to-5 World from the Ramones' Pleasant Dreams from 1981. And that set began with 53 Miles West of Venus, which was from the B-52s from The Wild Planet, which was released in 1980. Sticking with the 80s, coming up next is Show Some Respect from Tina Turner's 1984 Private Dancer. 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

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Thanks for listening. Here's your

That was Haze from Dishwalla's 1995 Pet Your Friends. Before then, you heard Rhythm of the Blues by Mary Chapin Carpenter from her 1992 Come On, Come On. Crush from the Smashing Pumpkins Gish from 1991. And that set began with Blue Flower from Mazzy Stars. She Hangs Brightly from 1990. Almost time for me to go, but I do have a couple more songs for you. You'll hear Zodiac from MC Light's Bad As I Wanna Be from 1996, Don't Fade from Toad the Wet Sprocket's 1997 Cole, and tonight I will end with Linda Ronstadt's Dreams of the San Joaquin from 1998's Reran. Thank you for listening to The Golden Road, and I'll catch you next time.

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It's a fun little number. It ain't too long. People don't get bored with us. And this thing I kind of wrote about my life. Anyway, I hope you enjoy it. It goes like this. Went down round San Antonio and asked where my baby's from. Prettiest girl you ever did see. Watch out, she can get real mean. That's how it is, she won't change. My baby is Texas made. Well, my mama met my daddy in a honky-tonk. Ernest Tubb was playing that waltz. Didn't take long for her to figure out a Texas man is what it's about. They got together, so I guess you could say I am Texas made. Yeah, Texas made, that's what I am. Living my life in the promised land. I grew up in the East Texas Pines. Now I make my living on hill country time. It don't matter where you go, you sure to find people that you want to know. Look us up on a Saturday night in a Texas dance hall, is quite a sight. The music you hear is sure to amaze. We call it Texas made.

Some folks say it's a state of mind. Around here, it's a way of life. We got guns, barbecue, and some ice cold beer. A howdy and y'all friendly atmosphere. That's life in a Lone Star State. We call it Texas made. Yeah, Texas made, that's what I am. Red River to the Rio Grande. I grew up in the East Texas Pines. Now I make my living on hill country time. It don't matter where you go, you sure to find people that you want to know. Look us up on a Saturday night in a Texas dance hall, it's quite a sight. The music you hear is gonna be sure to amaze. We call it Texas made. That's right, it's Texas made. We are Texas made. This here is Texas made.

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1: Friendliest people and the prettiest women you've ever seen. 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And I was broke, I was lonely, I was cold, I was homesick. 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So I'm going to do a portion of it here while we have a little bit of time here on KOOP.
0: How much time do we have? 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
1: When you're down on your luck and you ain't got a buck, in London, you're a goner.

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2: 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And Bob Livingston.
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1: Thank you, Ted.
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1: See you tonight, Saxon Pub. You won't believe who's going to be there.

When I was a kid, I used to draw airplanes with stars and bars shooting down airplanes adorned with hammers and sickles. I bought 100 water guns so I could save the world, saving my lunch money and stealing my father's quarters, dimes, and nickels. I discovered religion watching Luke Skywalker rescue Princess Leia and destroying the Death Star by letting go and

listening to songs about trains and feeling the rush of wonder at the possibility that the world was infinite and accessible all at the same time. And then it was songs about highways and Born to be Wild and Little Red Corvette and The Road Went On Forever in my mind. But now it's clogged bumper to bumper with stinking SUVs and two-story pickup trucks that could drive over anything except the two-story pickup truck right in front of it. Now even the highways look the same. Starbucks and 7-Elevens and Walmarts jam the feeder roads. We don't live around this mess, we live under it.

by at 100 deaths an hour, and everyone wants to pull off the crime of the century. Steal $200 gazillion, enough to buy myself an island and build a real honest-to-God train on it for no one but me. And get away with it. Get away with it. We Americans are freedom-loving people, and nothing says freedom like getting away with it. We went from Billy the Kid to Richard Nixon, Enron, Exxon, O.J. Simpson. We used to dream about heroes, but now it's just how to beat the system. So where do we go to dream now? Up on the roof of the project, straining through the city lights to see if they've built golden arches on the moon yet? Self-medicated, half-sedated, trying our best to stay distracted, living life according to the TV set. Corporations owning nations, telling us don't change the station. It's the only safe way to win the human race. I wonder how the world sees us, rich beyond compare, powerful without equal, a spoiled drunk 15.

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1: And Quasadi, Austin, Texas. Welcome to Fado Doe on this lovely rainy morning. Man, I can hear the rain hitting the roof here at the studio. It is coming down good. So, I don't really have any particular theme this morning, but I brought a lot of good music in. That I can promise you. So, let's start out with Little Band of Gold, and I Don't Want to Know. Little Bob of Little Bob and the Lollipops, covering James Brown's Cold Sweat, and Eric Lindell with Milk and Honey. Won't be my typical long first set today. Second set's going to be the set of Lejeunes, Eddie, Irie, and Rodney. One of the big families of Cajun music.

Thank you.

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1: All right, let's run down what we just heard. We started out with Little Band of Gold, the Swamp Pop supergroup consisting of bands from a lot of different bands that came together to play some damn good Swamp Pop music. Warren Storm on vocals on that one, of course. Cold Sweat, Little Bob from Sweet Soul Singer. And you just heard Eric Lindell with Milk and Honey. Again, I'm jumping all over the place this morning musically, jumping back and forth between Southwest Louisiana and New Orleans. What else have I brought? A little bit of everything, to be honest. But as promised, let's do a set of Lejeunes, starting with Ira Lejeune, who was kind of like Hank Williams in a way that every song he recorded became a hit, and he died way too young. He was hit changing a tire on the side of the road coming home from a dance. And so I'll play two songs from him, The Church Point Breakdown and La Valse du Grand Chemin. I always play that one from him because you can hear his dog bark outside of his house at one point on the recording. Apparently he built his house out of wood that was still green. He was legally blind. And the wood dried up and shrunk up, so there was gaps in the, you could hear everything outside. And these were recorded at his home, or that song was recorded at his home. I'll follow that with a song from his son, Eddie Lejeune, with Cajun from Church Point. And I will close out the set with something from Rodney Lejeune, who made his home in Beaumont. I'm sure he was related to them in some way, shape, or form. So, here we go. I had somebody wanted to hear some Cajun music while they were driving this morning. So, taking care of it right here with one of the masters, the Lejeune family.

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1: So we just heard, let's see, Church Point Breakdown and La Valse Grand Chemin from Ira Lejeune, Cajun de Church Point from Eddie Lejeune, and World in a Jug from Rodney Lejeune. And again, that went out to a friend who's driving this morning, wanted to hear some Cajun music while on the road. I'm going to stay in the same vein for a little bit longer. I'm going to send this next set out to a wonderful friend of mine that's in town for the week end, leaving today. Joe Bonsall holds a special place in his heart. So I'm going to play two tunes from Joe Bonsall, Step It Fast and Bad Bad Leroy Brown. And I'm going to start the set off, though, with a little spillover of Lejeune with Eddie Lejeune, and from his album that he did with Ken Smith and D.L. Menard, doing one of his father's tunes, J'étais au bal, I went to the dance. And then we're going to celebrate Clifton Chenier's 101st birthday a few weeks late. I've been sleeping at the wheel, I know. Let's do the song that put him on the map, Zydeco Sans Pas Soleil. Follow that up with Louisiana Blues. We got to play two from Clifton. All right, the number down here at the station is 512-472-5667. That's 472-KOOP. There's something you want to hear, questions about something you heard, or you want to send a dedication out to somebody that you care about. There you go.

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1: All right. That was a cool set, I have to say. Started out with Le Jetez au Bal from L'Acadian Trio, which consisted of Ken Smith, Eddie Lejeune, and D.L. Menard, the legend D.L. Menard. Followed by a couple from Joe Bonsall with Step It Fast, Bad Bad Leroy Brown, and Clifton Chenier closed it out. Happy 101st birthday, Clifton. But 6 weeks late. Sorry. Four. Zydeco Son Pasole and Louisiana Blues. Let's see. Queued up. I got Yvette Landry. We're switching gears a little bit here. Yvette Landry with Fishing's Better Anyway. Great song. Every time I bring that album in, it's a song I play. Followed by Sonny Landreth with Congo Square. And we'll close out the set with Smiley Lewis and Big Mamu. That's going to take us well past top of the hour. But I'll come back in and do the station night. Well, you know what? Let's go ahead and do that now. Let you all know that you are listening to KOOP HD1 HD3 Hornsby, Austin, 91.7 FM on your radio dial, KOOP.org on the World Wide Web. Tom Mankey bringing you all these fine Louisiana sounds every Wednesday morning from 9 to 11. And let's go ahead and take care of this right now, too, just because.
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Thank you so much, folks. We appreciate it, all right? Thank y'all for recording an album with us. We really, really appreciate it. Once again, Mr. David Ranson on the bass. Kenneth Clevins on the drums. I'm Sonny Leonard. We'll see y'all next time, all right? Thank you.

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1: Okay, we just heard Fishing's Better Anyway from Yvette Landry. Congo Square from Sunny Landreth recorded live at Grant Street. And I played the wrong Smiley Lewis tune, so I played the right one after that. Nothing wrong with two Smiley Lewis tunes, is there? Nah. Let's see. We've been neglecting the horns this morning. So let's do the Lazy Boys Brass Band covering Stevie Wonder's All I Do. Dr. Michael White doing the classic Summertime. It feels like summer this morning. Nice summer rain. And we'll close out the set with something from Glenn David Andrews and the Little Rascals Brass Band with the Rasta Second Line. This should give you a nice dose of horns this morning.

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1: Okay, we just heard All I Do from the Lazy Boys Brass Band, Summertime from Dr. Michael White, and Rasta Second Line from the Little Rascals Brass Band. And it's very rare that someone calls me up with a request, a specific request, and I have the song with me. Today is one of those days, so maybe I should go buy a lottery ticket. Glenn called in, wanted to hear Ruler of My Heart by Irma Thomas, a tune that Otis Redding played with a little bit and released it as Pain in My Heart, but you will recognize the tune, I can promise you. I'll follow that up with the Electric Chair Blues from Mashiach Lake, Colin Lake with Pay the Price. I don't believe they're related. They're both New Orleans artists, though. And Time Permitting, Don't You Lie to Me from Little Band of Gold. So that's going to do it for me, but Tim Hertenberger's in here with a big smile on his face. That's nothing new. And he's going to bring you 5-1 tunes. So I will see you all on the next go-round. Thank you so much for tuning in. I promised you were going to have a good time. I hope you did. I did. So see you next time.

KOOP HD1 HD3 Hornsby.

0: Well, good morning, everybody, and welcome to this week's edition of 5-1 Tunes. I'm Tim Hurtenberger. There's four of us in this collective, and it is my week to bring you local music that, and we also talk about the folks that we're going to be playing and where you can see them right here in town. And right now, in the background, that is Floyd Domino, and he will be appearing with Bill Kirchen, that is tonight, at Evangeline Cafe, starting at 7 p.m. And Bill Kirchen, of course, is the master of the Telecaster guitar. And I'm very happy to be joined here in the Co-op Studios with Paula Maya. Good morning, Paula.
1: Good morning. Bon dia a todos.
0: And we're going to be talking about some gigs of yours, too. Let's see. I've not been to Dovetail Pizza.
1: Yes. It's on South First. And, great pizza. It's right across from Bowden Creek Cafe. So it's right on the corner of Mary and First and South First.
0: In the heart of South Austin.
1: Yes, exactly. So, I'm playing there on Friday with Mary Welch and the Cocktail Toppers and my band Paula Maya and Bossa Nova Plus, celebrating 68 years of Bossa Nova.
0: Excellent. Well, we are going to hear from your group. And tell me the name of this. Vivo, how do you pronounce it?
1: Vivo Sonhando. I'm always dreaming. I do want to say that I did see Floyd Domino there, Evangeline Cafe, and it's fantastic. So,
0: what a highly talent. Recommend. Okay, Bill Kirchen, he was with a group called Commander Cody and his Lost Planet Airman. So, let's hear from your group, Vivo.
1: Vivo Sonhando.

0: Coming to you live in the Rod Moog studio, you're listening to 5-1 Tunes, and I'm very happy to have a guest in the studio, Paula Maya. That was a lovely track, Paula.
1: Thank you so much. Yeah, it was recorded in Brazil, in Rio de Janeiro, and released in 2024. Fantastic musicians there. So,
0: and Paula is here talking about where she was playing this week. At Dovetail Pizza, it's at 1816 South First, and that is this coming Friday, the 17th, at 7 p.m. And tell me a little bit more about this Bossa Nova event.
1: Well, I've been performing Bossa. Well, I was born where Bossa Nova was born, in the south end of Rio de Janeiro, and so I've had Bossa Nova all my life, you know, around me. And of course, I do a residency here for almost 5 years at the Sahara Lounge on the fourth Fridays of every month. It's fourth Fridays Bossa Nova. And every year I do one bigger event celebrating Bossa Nova, you know, and it's been 68 years. The first recording considered Bossa Nova was in 1958. It's amazing to think about.
0: Yes.
1: So Dovetail Pizza was gracious to agree to host us. So the Cocktail Toppers is going to open at 7 p.m. And then my band, Paula Maya Bossa Nova Plus, play from 8 to 10. And yeah, if you want more information, you can go to my website at paulamaya.com. That's paulamaya.com.
0: Okay, let's hear one more Bossa Nova tune by you.

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1: Tim Hurtenberger back here with you on 5-1 Tunes, and I am going to set this up to where we can hear from Cilantro Boombox. And here is Cilantro Boombox, Fuego.

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0: Here at KOOP, and they will be playing at Radio East Saturday the 18th at 8 p.m.
1: It was a lot of fun.
0: It ought to be. And you were telling me about your show that's coming up at Dovetail Pizza. It's an outdoor show, but y'all have an indoor option if the weather's not great.
1: Yeah, they have outdoor and indoor, and it's this Friday, yes.
0: All righty. So I got some Sweet Gary Newcomb to play, and I want to thank TJ Masters for making this available. This is his band, Guma, and on the steel guitar, this is Sweet Gary Newcomb.

That's Rick McCray. He's going to be playing at Evangeline Cafe on Tuesday, the 21st of July. That is next Tuesday, and I think those shows start at 7 p.m. Up next, we're going to hear from Two Fosters and One Price. They will be appearing at New World Deli this coming Saturday. That's the 18th at 2 p.m.

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That was the Austin Lounge Lizards. They will be performing at New World Deli on, that is August the 1st at 2 p.m. Coming up next, we're going to hear from Rose Sinclair's Cocktail Steel. She will be at Sam's Town Point Sunday, the 19th of July. Those shows, I do believe, start at 7 p.m. And here she is. This is Cocktail Steel featuring Selena Guthrie.

Up next, we're going to hear from Lisa Hattersley, and this is the Trip Trio, and they will be at Evangeline Cafe. Lisa Hattersley Trip Trio, July 23rd, 7 p.m.

Lisa Hattersley and her Trip Trio, and they will be appearing at Evangeline Cafe, and that is Thursday, July 23rd. Coming up at Sam's this next Monday, the 20th, Scott Walls will be there as part of Steel Guitar Monday. Here he is playing an instrumental with Dave Biller called Ostentatious.

0: 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It's a new time and a new era. 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
1: Let's hear another one from Paula Maya. 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
1: What do you know about West Nile virus? Are you aware? This is Co-op Community Health Report, bringing stories and information about health and social issues impacting Austin communities and the people who call Central Texas home.
2: My name is Khan. I'm an environmental health supervisor for Austin Public Health, the Environmental Health Services Division. And part of one of our programs is to monitor mosquitoes. During the months of May to late November, sometimes even into December, we set mosquito traps throughout the city, and we do that weekly and deliver them to the state lab where they test them for mosquito-borne diseases. West Nile virus is actually a virus that, if a person is infected by it, can develop headache, fever, nausea, chills, the things that you would see in flu-like symptoms. Because the symptoms are so similar to flu or a cold even, then it is easy to dismiss. Most people who are infected with West Nile virus might not even get symptoms at all. Some of them will get the flu-like symptoms, and even a rare group might develop a neuroinvasive type diseases, such as encephalitis. Kind of similar to a lot of illnesses and diseases in general, the highly susceptible populations, so the very young and the elderly with weakened immune systems, pre-existing conditions, could show the sickness a lot easier than those of normal health. What we recommend is dressing accordingly, so wearing light-colored clothes, long sleeves to protect from, by, of course, trying to not stay out at dusk and dawn, because that's normally when the mosquitoes that carry West Nile virus are active, using DEET or anything that even the CDC recommends for preventing mosquitoes from biting you. And I think one of the most important things is draining standing water or changing out the water, really, like bird baths or dog dishes that people might leave outside, planters or anything that might hold water. Just getting rid of the standing water in general, it has a huge effect on the mosquito population. Your cats and your dogs can be infected with West Nile virus. However, most of the time there are no symptoms at all. So even if they were infected, they wouldn't show any signs of illness. West Nile virus in general, we expect mosquitoes to be active during mostly May through November. And West Nile virus is going to be there, just like the flu is going to be there. But the main concern is the public can get sick. We want people to be aware. The city and the community should all be aware of what they can do to prevent illness and really the harboring of mosquitoes. You know, take care of yourself in the community, do your part, protect yourself, and get rid of that standing water. I think that alone, you'll see a huge difference.
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It's 12 o'clock and time for the International Folk Bazaar. I'm Kim J. Simpson, really glad to have you tuning in. Felt inclined to start things out with the French Celtic group Cornog. That means the West Wind. And the song is Dans l'Oudige, which is associated with the town of Loudéac. And the implication with the song is that you're doing dance steps, you're following along, and here I am talking while you're trying to listen and dance. So I'll stop talking here in a bit so you can listen and dance. Up next is some music from Algeria. And where will we go after that? Well, that's a fun thing to wonder, is it not?

don't say no no. Deep I no no. Don't say no no. Chicken dick, back and go, chicken. Bande ko na yama ko chicken. Chicken. Samake.

You're listening to the International Folk Bazaar, your Global Roots Hour, here on Co-op Radio, Austin's community station. We're going all over the world, which is a common occurrence on this show. That last song was from, it sounded like it could have been from anywhere but Brazil, but it's from Brazil. And it's a song called Message from the Divine Mother, as performed by Chandra Lacombe. And he plays the kalimba with a four-finger technique. And I am no kalimba master, but that is apparently notable, kind of a pioneering thing for him. Before that, we heard from Gerald Toto, Lokua Kanza, and Richard Bona. So Richard Bona is from Cameroon. Lokua Kanza is from the Democratic Republic of the Congo. And Gerald Toto is based in Paris, but he has roots in Martinique. And they are singing a song called Ghana Blues. And it doesn't really have a bluesy message, even though it's called that. It's actually a comment on how a lot of cultures share many things and how Ghana is no exception to that. The song is sung in Lingala as well as French and a little bit of English, as you likely picked up. And we started the set out with the sounds of Hasna El Bacharia, who is a singer of Diwan music, which is a spiritual and very poetic form of music in northern Africa. She plays the sintir, a long rectangle with three strings and a very distinctive sound. And that was a song about how we would do well to respect and honor our parents. Hasna El Bacharia passed away in 2024. This next song comes from Hungary. It's the group Kalaka. It's a long-running group that specializes in children's music, but they also do projects that celebrate the words of various poets, and not just Hungarian poets. This next song comes from an album that celebrates the work of the Russian poet Sergei Yesenin, and it's a poem written in the 20s. About the spring showers having blown away. I'm Kim J. Simpson, and you're listening to the International Folk Bazaar here on Co-op Radio. That's K-O-O-P, 91.7 FM, and KOOP.org on the web.

Unjo sus una ciuta, tamploge ken cantita, aligen ke sigen un bagna, nende mulen un desena, defulien a fuga, tullumun.

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This music we're listening to is Macedonian. It's Brale Brale Se Sobrale, which is a phrase meaning brother, they have all gathered, let's dance. And it's being done in this recording from 2015 by the 1001 Nights Orchestra, based right here in Austin, recorded in 2015. They were founded by Kamran Hushmand, who sadly passed away in 2016. He was based here in Austin and studied ethnomusicology at UT. That's what we call the University of Texas here in Austin. Anyway, the 1001 Nights Orchestra is still making music, and they will be part of the Austin Friends of Traditional Music's World Music Night at Batch on Manor Road. And that will be Friday, July 17th at 7:30 p.m. So it looks like at 7:30 it will be Tom Connor playing Elian pipes, and then at 8 o'clock it will be the Jolly Jenkins String Band, and the 1000 Nights Orchestra will play at 8:30, and then at 9 o'clock it will be Monomita, which is music from India. The last song we heard was by the musician Isa Bayagogo from Mali, singing in Bambara about hope, Jigui, is how that's phrased. Before that, we heard from Manu Teron along with Youssef Habesh and Gregory Darjean. Youssef is from Palestine. The other two are from France. Manu, in particular, specializes in Occitan culture and Occitan music, and that song was sung in that language. La Ciutat des Fous, it's called, which is about the city of fools, wherein the rational people are punished by the foolish people. And before that, we heard from the Hungarian group Kalaka from the early 80s, singing the words of the Russian poet Sergei Yesenin about the spring showers having blown away. I'm Kim J. Simpson saying, hey, let's listen to some music by the Amsterdam Klezmer Band.

The charming sounds of the Colombian sister duo, Elia and Elizabeth. They did that routine of theirs, singing together, up until about 73, and then one of them wanted to get into teaching, the other one wanted to get into missionary work. Anyway, that song is about going to the countryside, heading to the river, seeing the water, rejoicing, being glad. Before that, we heard from the trio Redbud, based in Massachusetts. At least that was the case in 2005 when they recorded this song, which is called Patience, written by Mark Sandman. He recorded a real nice version of it before he passed away at the young age of 46 on July 3rd, 1999. Very much a legendary Boston musician. He was the front man for Morphine. And I do like his version, and I do like their version. Before that, we heard from the Amsterdam Klezmer Band doing a song called Shabash, which I'm assuming refers to a Sephardic or a Mizrahi Jewish tradition of throwing money up in the air at a wedding. This next song is another case of Brazilian music in disguise. It's a song that's sung in the Yoruba language, Moromi Mayo. And this reflects exactly what Elia and Elizabeth were saying earlier. I have seen the water, and I will rejoice and be glad. So the musician calls himself Spock, or Spock, S-P-O-K. Kind of had, I guess, pointy ears as a kid, and the name stuck with him, and he adopted it. His real name is Inaldo Cavalcante de Albuquerque. Plays the alto sax, and he is joined on this track by Gil.

That's music from the duo of Niklas Holmberg, a northern Sami poet and musician, and Roope Mäenpää, who was a Finnish musician. It was a song called The Assimilation Blues. Before that, we heard from the Slovenian group Katalena doing a song called Drugi Bis, which means the second time around, off their new album, which is called Meja, which means border. And we started the set out with the alto sax player Spock, who was very much of the global roots mind, doing a song in Yoruba called I Have Seen Water, I Will Rejoice. I'm Kim J. Simpson. Thanks so much for listening. Stick around for Offstage and On the Air, coming up next here on KOOP HD1 HD3 Hornsby. I'm going to leave you with some music by the Turkish Deutsch Music Ensemble, doing a classic Turkish song called Esmerim, about a dark-haired beauty.

Oh, yeah, and I also want to let you know that on Friday, July 17th, at the Dovetail Pizza and Bar, which is on South 1st Street, Palamaya and Bossa Nova Plus will be playing at 8 p.m., celebrating 68 years of Bossa Nova.

0: This is Offstage and On the Air, performance number 885. My name on this rainy, rainy Wednesday is Lisa Sheps. I am joined by guest co-hosts, double Ms. Lacey Cannon Gonzalez.
1: Hello.
0: And Carl Gonzalez.
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0: 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Don't go away.

0: It is Wednesday, July 15th, 2026. On the show today, we have the Vortex Summer Youth Program and their show, Summer Underground. And later on, we're going to be talking to someone from the Broadway tour of Anne Juliet. And of course, we have lively discussions of the world of theater in all rainy towns in Austin, New York, London, and Paris, France. Don't go away. I sailed away on that little boat to heaven. There we go. It is rainy here in Austin. Lacey and Carl, welcome to the show.
1: Thank you for having
2: me. Yeah, thanks for having us on.
0: I'm thinking this might be the very first time I've had y'all dual co-host.
2: I think it is. We've been on as guests, but I think this is the first time co-hosting.
0: Dual co-hosting.
2: Dual.
0: You both have co-hosted.
2: Maybe we're competing.
0: Possibly. We'll see who's better. I am grading you. And I'm just going to go ahead and introduce our guest that's here in the studio with us, Blaise Ryson. Hi, Blaise.
3: Hi.
0: Oh, wait. You know what? I'm going to turn your microphone on.
3: Thank you. Hi. How's it going?
0: It's so good to have you here. Did you recognize that song?
1: I mean, I love the song. I didn't recognize the
0: artist.
1: What's
0: the song?
1: Sit Down, You're Rockin' the Boat from Guys and Dolls.
0: Sit Down, You're Rockin' the Boat from Guys and Dolls. That's true, but that was kind of a bluesy, country-ish kind of feel to it, yes?
1: I mean, I was going to say like almost jazzy in a way.
0: Jazzy. But... Well, that vocalist is a vocalist named Jennifer Nettles.
2: Was that her?
0: That was Jennifer Nettles.
1: Oh, wow. Okay.
2: Wow.
0: She did a album of show tunes.
2: I had no idea. I would have never guessed that in a million years.
0: Me either. And as we were discussing before we went on the air, I do not even know who this person is because she is a country western music star, correct?
2: She is, yes.
0: Yeah. And mama doesn't listen to country western. So I didn't know. And then in researching our very next subject, I learned that she has Broadway bona fides, which we'll talk about in a second, and she also recorded a show tunes album.
2: Well, she sounded great,
0: didn't she?
1: Yeah, that was great.
0: I'm going to start listening to country music now.
1: She should.
2: Pretty good if you're going to listen to.
1: Just don't let your babies grow up to be cowboys.
0: That's country music in my era, so that doesn't count. So I check in with y'all. How are y'all on this rainy day?
2: Well, it's rainy, it's a little gloomy, but our personalities are sunny and shining as usual.
0: There you go.
1: That sounded way too prepared for
0: and
1: that
0: also
1: answer. I was just going to be like, yeah, I'm here.
0: For yourself. I don't know if you know who you're standing next to?
2: Carl.
0: Yeah, grumpy Carl.
1: Yes, grumpy Carl, and even grumpier Blaise.
3: I just exist in a constant state of mischief. I don't know what you're talking about.
1: That's fair.
0: Blaise, I've never seen Blaise happy. They're always grumpy. Anyway, I would like to thank Kim Simpson for another wonderful International Folk Bazaar. I always love listening to his show as I'm driving to the radio station because I do love me some world music. They seem to be, I don't know, I think I've talked about this on the show. I find music from other countries tend to play with stereo more. It's like you hear all the instrumentation from different ears, and I find that fun.
1: Oh, definitely. It's very common for just to have one instrument highlighted, but not really change the music. It's just highlighting different instruments at different times.
0: Anyway, so why would I play Jennifer Nettles on my program? I'll tell you why. Because we just opened at the, I was going to say the Smith Center, which is in Las Vegas, but at the Perlman Center, a show called Julia, which is good that we talked about this before we went on the air because it's spelled G-I-U-L-I-A, which I was going to say Gilia. But it's Julia, the Poison Queen of Palermo. It's a new musical written by and starring Jennifer Nettles.
2: Well, how do you like that?
0: And y'all had known about this. Everybody, Blaise, you knew about it as well.
3: Yeah, I have a kind of a fixation on the historical figure, Julia Tofana.
0: Right. So she comes from history. Tell folks about this historical figure, which I had never heard of until this week.
1: I'm with you.
2: Lacey
1: told me.
2: She's pretty great.
3: Yeah, she's...
0: She's pretty great.
3: I mean...
0: It is. Actually, kind of, she is.
3: She was... She was a woman who, in 17th century Italy, developed a colorless tasteless, odorless poison that she sold to women who were experiencing abuse, where they could slowly poison their husbands to death. And it was marketed as a cosmetic called Aqua Tofana.
0: And I'm so happy you know all this, but you're correct.
3: She was known for, by the time she was caught, she killed hundreds of men.
2: It went on for years.
3: Yeah.
0: She died in 1651. I think I was 15 years old then.
2: R.I.P. Not too soon.
0: Yeah. So she has another name known as Julia Mangiard. She died in Rome. She was probably from Palermo. Oh, it's funny. We're going to talk about Palermo later.
2: Oh.
0: Because that's where Romeo and Juliet is set. it's interesting. Very interesting. Her occupation on Wikipedia is described as apothecary.
2: Amongst other things.
3: Yes.
0: Amongst other things. So, of course, that makes a musical, which I think is good. But the review, this is written by Elizabeth Vincentelli, the New York Times, was quite positive, I think. It opened at Friday at the Perlman Center. It's directed by Mary Zimmerman. Of Metamorphosis fame, which I saw. Did anybody see her Metamorphosis?
2: No. I didn't get to.
0: It was amazing. Have you seen Metamorphosis?
3: I've done it.
0: You've done it.
3: Eros.
0: As what?
3: Eros.
0: Amazing.
2: Yeah. You've lived it.
3: I've lived
0: in the water. Where did you do it?
3: I did it in Boston.
0: Boston. Mm. I love it. That's a place you can get lost in.
3: For sure.
2: Not like Austin.
1: Lost in Boston.
0: You're lost in Boston. it says that Julian is a brave champion of feminist sisterhood, delivering a note of empowerment through musical numbers. It's set in 1653. As we learned, she poisoned men. She devised it. So there are some men in this thing. The governor, who's played by Christopher Ramirez, Elizabeth Vincentelli says, who is so cartoonish that were his mustache longer, he'd certainly be twirling it, cackling about dastardly plans.
2: So pretty easy to poison him, I guess.
0: Yeah. So the men in this show are not shown in a very positive light.
3: Yeah, I saw some of the choreography. There's some rehearsal footage that's been like posted on Instagram and things. And yeah, some of the choreography for witnessing some of the events that happened is pretty harrowing to look at, but so beautiful. Austin McCormick did an amazing job.
0: Oh, thank you. I was looking up the choreographer's name and you just helped me.
3: I'm a fan of his. He does. He's also the producer of Company XIV, a Baroque burlesque experience in New York. Absolutely.
0: What do you know about burlesque?
3: A lot.
0: Anyway. So I had mentioned that Jennifer Nettles has Broadway bona fides. She played Roxy Hart in 2015. And then she also did Waitress.
2: I didn't realize that. Remember Chicago. I didn't remember Waitress. But it's so interesting, her backstory.
0: Well, and I think Waitress is... I give it a little bit more cred than Chicago, because Chicago does, forgive my using the phrase, but it's kind of stunt casting.
2: I agree.
3: 100%.
0: They do that. I mean, that's how they've lasted and being the longest running Broadway musical. But in 2021, she released the album Show Tunes. It's called Always Like New.
2: Well, I'm going to have to listen to it.
0: Yeah.
2: Like definitely. New.
0: I listened to a couple of things. So they did not like the lyrics of this music very much in this thing. Elizabeth Vincentelli said the lyrics were distractingly bland.
2: Ooh.
3: Huh.
0: And it is not country and western. Have you heard some of the music, Blaze?
3: I've heard some of it, but only what I could find on Instagram. I actually do want to hear more, because I will say, like, Jennifer Nettles' performance of the music, at least in the rehearsal spaces, is so powerful. And so, like, her voice is huge. It's
0: clearly
3: amazing.
0: I've never heard. What is she known for? Does she have any?
2: So she was in the band Sugarland for a really long time. They had hits like Baby Girl, Stay. This was the music I grew up on.
0: I know. I'm smiling because I don't know any of those songs.
2: I've tried to think of another one. Something more.
0: How old is she then? Because you're really old.
2: I am really old. So she has to be at least in her 40s, perhaps.
0: Okay. Not very old. Well, amazing. Sounds like a show I'd want to see.
2: Yeah, I'm really interested to see how her influences mix with that story. Because at first glance, it doesn't feel like something that should go together.
3: Yeah.
2: So I'm curious to see what they cooked up.
0: Yeah, and in her review, she ends the review saying that she says, "I expected more from a poisoner, even an altruistic one." So she didn't super duper love it, but it sounds like she didn't not like it. But it's also at the Perlman. So lately, things have been moving from the Perlman to a little place called Broadway. Oh, you know what? Hold on, let me see if I'm right. I think I have. No, I think I'm wrong. Never mind. I thought I had a little piece of music from it, but I think I remember. Now I think I remember what I have. As I mentioned, I did not take notes on my thing because I was too busy today. But when we're talking about moving things from the Perlman, really kind of unfortunate news. Cats, the Jellicoe Ball, which was at the Perlman, is closing early.
2: I'm devastated.
0: It is a travesty. It doesn't make sense.
2: No,
0: I've not heard a negative word about this show.
3: Everyone loves it. The only way, like, again, conjecture, but it's like a moment of, like, I guess replacing that level of skill might be difficult, or those iconic ballroom faces might be difficult. But
0: I think there's Tony Snub. Was there the nail in their coffin?
2: I really think that's what it was, yeah.
1: Apparently there were some injuries going on because I think a friend who was
0: That doesn't close a show.
1: I know, but
2: Spider-Man stayed open.
1: I guess that's true.
4: Gross.
1: Very true. But.
2: So, but like what it comes down to is a lot of folks, the feeling was is that the Jellicoe Ball to stay open needed those Tonys, and when it lost to Ragtime, unfortunately, it just couldn't recover.
0: Yeah, but they had extended already to January of 2027.
1: Well, no, because Lacey and I were going to try to just go away for a weekend and just see it and come back. And I
2: might still do it.
0: Well, you have time. You got to do it this weekend. Next weekend, it closes on August 8th.
2: Oh, no.
3: My heart.
0: Yeah.
2: That's going to be a tight squeeze.
0: That was a surprise to everyone, I think.
3: Yeah, it completely changed my opinion on Cats as a whole, to be perfectly honest.
0: Oh, it changed
3: honest.
0: Everybody's opinion on Cats as a whole.
1: Well, then Andrew Lloyd Webber had this huge speech when they announced like Cats was closing. He's basically like, Broadway's is not going a great place with how much everything is costing, and we're just going to wind up with a bunch of possibly empty theaters.
0: Yeah, consider the source, though.
1: And that's kind of what I was thinking as well.
3: Because he could also fund it himself for a long time.
0: Yeah,
1: let's be honest, yeah.
0: Andrew Lloyd Webber, whatever. But what was I going to say? You made me think of something. Oh, right. And I had also heard, somebody had told me, and I'm glad it ended up not being true. They said that Andrew Lloyd Webber was not, after it ran at the Perlman Center, which is such amazing notices, somebody told me that Andrew Lloyd Webber said he was never going to allow it to be done again. But clearly that was wrong because he did.
2: Clearly, something changed his mind, if that was his feeling.
0: Yeah, if it was. I mean, because it's pretty amazing. And as you think about it, all these years later, kind of a no-brainer.
3: Yeah.
2: Mm-hmm.
0: Yeah. Like, why didn't anybody think of that before?
2: It's brilliant. It's when it's presented to you the way that it has been, how has someone not thought of this?
0: Yep.
2: I just hope we get a cast recording and maybe...
3: Please,
2: live, like a recording of the show.
0: I bet you there's going to be a cast recording, and I think maybe a pro shot would be...
2: A pro shot, let's cross thank
1: our
2: you.
1: Fingers.
0: Yeah, let's cross our fingers on that one, because that would be I would approve of that.
2: Mm-hmm.
0: They haven't called and asked me yet,
1: good.
0: But as soon as they do, I'm going to say yes.
2: Okay, thank you.
0: Just so you know. This is a quick hitter. One of my podcasts has quick hitters. There's really nothing to talk about this, but I stumbled over a website, 50 plays by women over 50. So as someone who is over 50, I get really frustrated when I keep seeing all these, women under 30 lists and directors under 25 and all this. And they never like point at the people that are of a certain age, mm-hmm. of which I am in that group. So I was very happy to stumble across that. About a whole bunch of female playwrights that are over 50 years old. I think they should do more of those.
2: I agree, because I think the thing that we talk about representation in theater a lot, and I really want to see more age representation, because I do see that being an area that could use some improvement.
1: Well, especially you don't know what actors, directors, playwrights have maybe gotten into theater later in their life and want to make a career out of it, but it's always those, oh, people under 30, people under 20, and it's mm-hmm. like, okay, well, you know.
0: Well, I believe it's our culture that says, you know, it's a youthful culture that has the youth have all this in front of them.
3: Yes.
0: And all these crazy old ladies are on their, you know, they just got one foot in the grave.
2: Well, and that's the thing, because life doesn't end after 50.
0: One wouldn't think.
2: It just, it keeps going.
0: Did for me.
2: And stories keep getting richer. We need to hear them.
0: Yep. So I'm all in favor. Keep doing those over 50s. I'd be in favor of over 60.
2: I would love to see over 60 plays from women.
0: Over 60.
2: Over 60.
0: Yeah. And I think we could do that. So I thought that was an interesting thing to talk about. This is actually an article that I read. It's actually from the OnStage blog. Anybody get the OnStage blog?
2: I do. I didn't read it.
3: I didn't read it this week.
1: Yeah,
0: okay.
1: Sorry.
0: Well, good. I kind of poo-pooed it when I first started, but I like about 40% of the things I read there. But this one was an interesting one that I really wanted to bring on the show specifically for Nicole Shiro, who's not here, but I think it will. I think Carl, you will enjoy it. Blaze, I don't know. And anyway, it's called Theater's a Team Sport. Nicole makes fun of me. I'm not a sportsy person. I don't know any. I don't follow any sports. And Nicole likes to say that I don't think theater and sports has anything in common. I don't know where she got that. I never said that. All I said was sports is boring. but they talked about in this OnStage blog, who wrote this? Christopher, I keep forgetting his name. Christopher, they don't put a byline on here. Talked about how theater and team sports is related and some of the things that it teaches. Theater teaches you that is an analog to sports. So I'm going to go through the list. Teamwork. Duh. Mm-hmm. Yes.
3: Yeah.
0: Yep. Okay. Family/community.
1: Yep.
3: Absolutely.
0: Yes. Yes. Check. Purpose.
1: Yeah.
2: Yeah.
0: Yes. Check. Discipline.
1: 100%.
0: 150%.
2: Yes.
0: I don't think, you know, lay people or people that are not in theater understand how discipline of an art form it is. Humility.
1: Oh, yeah.
3: Yeah.
2: Always works better when there's humility involved.
0: Well, and I think, again, same thing. I think people out there go, humility? Theater people? No, they're the most egocentric people in the world. But
1: yes,
0: theater
1: and.
0: People are constantly getting knocked down.
1: Yep.
2: Yep.
0: Knocked
3: Talk
0: down.
3: To me after a show while I stare at the mirror and see if humility is still a thing.
1: Right.
0: On the flip side,
3: yeah.
0: Self-confidence.
1: Yeah.
2: Yeah. Absolutely.
0: Fitness.
1: Yeah.
2: Especially if you're in Legally Blonde. Doing that one role.
0: That
2: exercise guru.
0: Skill building. I'm just going to run through communications, leadership, mentorship, and enthusiasm. I think I see that analog now. So I'd like to formally apologize to Nicole Shiro saying that theater and sports has nothing to do with each other.
1: I mean, it's interesting because I know a lot of theater people are like very kind of be anti-sports, especially like in high school. The sports teams would always get the money and the theater didn't, which is true. But also I come from sports. I come from basketball and soccer.
0: And we like and you anyway.
1: Thank you. I appreciate that.
2: In
1: and
2: spite.
1: The discipline helped me in theater. So.
0: Okay. We're not going to get to our whole list. Midnight at the Never. Y'all heard of this one?
1: No.
2: Midnight.
1: Tell me more. Tell me more.
0: Midnight at the Never. Midnight at the Never Get. And it was written by Mark Sonnenblick. It is premiering at the UK at the Meunier Chocolate Factory, which I was told, I need to take a little side rant here. Anne Ciccolella, who I love, she's a co-host here, told me years ago, probably 15 years ago, that the proper pronunciation is Meunier Chocolate Factory, but it's not. It's Meunier.
2: Meunier.
0: Yeah, because I watched a YouTube video from them, and they called themselves the Meunier Chocolate Factory.
2: And you said that Anne Ciccolella is your co-host?
0: She has been our co-host many, many times.
2: Co-host.
0: Anyway, this is a musical, and it's starring Ben Platt. It is about 1965 New York, about a gay couple when being in a same-sex relationship was illegal. Look at Stonewall, amongst other things. Yeah. But initially when I saw this, I said, and Nicole and I have talked about this a lot, there's a lot of distinctively American stories that have been premiering in the UK, which I don't understand.
2: Are they like running
0: the,
2: out?
0: The Frank Sinatra bio thing is in UK. But anyway, so I said, well, why is this? And it is indeed versus Broadway. And the reason why is all financial, by the way. But it has had a few developmental productions, one in Provincetown, which is very gay, in case you didn't know.
3: Provincetown.
0: In 2017. And back in 2016 at the New York Musical Theater Festival. And then it had an off-Broadway at the York Theater in 2018. So Mark Sonnenblick. Do y'all know him?
3: I'm not familiar.
0: Me neither. He wrote the book Music and Lyrics. But here, I do have an audible. I'm gonna call an audible, to use a sports metaphor.
2: Metaphor.
0: This is a little piece of music from it with Ben Platt singing it, accompanied by the one and only Mark Sonnenblick. Here it is.
4: They say money.
0: That wasn't it.
3: I think that was Julia, actually.
1: Right?
0: That wasn't it.
2: I thought that's all we were allowed to play.
0: Oh, you know what? That was Julia. That was the one I was going to play. But let's listen to that real quick.
1: Sure.
0: And we'll listen to the other one. We'll just listen. It's like 30 seconds worth. This is from Julia.
4: They say money is power, and I got a lot of it. They say more money, more problems. Not me. Darling, I love it.
0: That's all we get.
1: All right.
0: Yeah, I found that on the YouTubes.
1: That's awesome.
0: I think. So yeah, that's. I did not take good notes because I did not have time to prepare for the show. But that's the little piece I wanted to play. And then actually, perfect timing because we're gonna switch gears. Hold on, before I go, let's see. You know what? There's something, especially those at co-op that are listening and reviewing my show. I need to tell them. And you and all the listeners out there, that the opinions expressed here on Offstage and on the Air are not necessarily those of co-op, its board of directors, underwriters, staff, or volunteers. There you go. Because we Blaze, you're looking at me like I'm crazy, but we talk about controversial things here.
3: No, we definitely do.
0: Let's see if there's any. Oh, this I just talked. This is a quickie. This is another quick hitter. I got a note saying that Les Mis. Is now available to license from MTI. Well, and so those of you watching on the webcam noticed that Blaze made a face like, what? It hasn't been available.
1: So what's been available?
0: It's not been available. Very much like Hadestown. So who does Hadestown?
2: Schools.
0: Right now. Schools.
3: Yeah.
0: Les Mis could do schools, but nobody else could.
2: Let's go. I'm ready for every version of Les Mis to show up.
1: Yep.
2: Give it to me with puppets.
3: I want the weirdest production of Les Mis possible.
0: Yeah.
2: Yeah.
0: Yeah. I don't know if they'd allow you to do that, but that I'd be all for it. All right. So that's that. So what was I going to? Oh, yeah. So this piece of music I'm going to play now is from Midnight at the Never Get, and it is being sung by Mr. Ben Platt. And it is being accompanied by Mark Sonnenblick. We're going to take a little break. And we're going to come back with our guests from the Vortex Summer Youth Theater. Let me make sure so we don't have this happen again. Here we go. We'll be back.

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1: We are BACK back. This is Lisa, and I'm joined by my co-hosts, Carl and Lacey. And now I'm going to reintroduce our guest, or reintroduce one of our guests, and introduce a second guest about the show that they're really here to talk to us about. And that's the Vortex Summer Youth production of Summer Underground. And we have the playwright joining us by telephone, Marisa Castañón Hernández. You there?
2: Yes, I'm here. Hello. Thank you so much for having me.
1: You're welcome. We also have the director of this piece who we've been speaking to all afternoon, Blaise Ryson.
3: Hi.
1: Hi. Well, Marisa, welcome to Offstage and on the Air.
2: Thank you so much.
1: I'm not welcoming Blaise because they've already been welcomed.
2: I hope you gave him hard questions.
1: This is hard-hitting journalism. I ask my listeners to reference the disclaimer I made just moments ago.
2: Yes.
1: Marisa, tell us about this play, Summer Underground.
2: So this play is about, it's set in Austin in the future, about 25 years down the line, and the summers have become so unbearably hot that people are highly encouraged to move into tiered shelters for 3 months during the summer. And who gets to be in which shelter, of course, depends on a number of things, including, you know, money, social standing, immigration status, that kind of thing. And it's pretty hard living in one of the shelters, especially the cheapest one, I'm sure you can imagine. And on top of that, there's a water shortage. So I don't want to give too much away, but so characters are kind of grappling with how they're going to navigate that situation so that they minimize, you know, loss of life.
1: Well, I have to say, you know, you say this is set in the future, but the Austin you're describing sounds like the present.
2: Oh, well, it's not as hot, I have to say. So, when I started thinking about writing a play, this was something that I did because I really wanted to participate in the Green New Theater Symposium that the Vortex was implementing in 2023. And I really struggled with how am I going to create some kind of compelling story around climate crisis. I just was like, what am I going to do? And then, you know, I, like a lot of Austinites, I'm sure, and people who live in this area, every summer there's this dread hanging over me that I worry so much. And I think to myself, and this summer is not one of those summers, thankfully.
1: No, but so far not.
2: When is it going to rain? You know, we've had those summers here. I've lived here for a very long time. We've had those summers where it hasn't rained for months. Everything dies. Our animals start sick. You know, animals start to suffer, you know, it gets horrible. We get wildfires, and every summer it's like, oh man, it rained yesterday. When is it going to rain again?
1: Yeah. It's so funny.
2: This summer. Yeah. So, and then I started thinking, you know, I walk outside when it's 107 degrees, which I think it was that summer about that time. And, I've got some very excited dogs here. Sorry about that.
1: It's okay. Dogs are welcome on our show.
2: But you know, at 107 degrees, you can feel your skin prickling and with the sun. And I thought to myself, what would it be like? When is it going to stop? How hot is it going to get? And what are we going to do when it gets that hot? And so that's kind of like how the idea kind of came to me. And we are nowhere near what the people in the play have to go through.
1: Yeah, I figured that.
2: It's the hope that we don't get there and then maybe, yeah.
1: Okay. Blaise, you're the director of this piece?
3: Yes, I am.
1: First of all, how many characters are there in this show?
3: I believe, off the top of my head, 12.
1: You know who would know? The director.
3: The director, yeah. No, there's 12. I did split to maximize the amount of students I could use. I split some stuff that originally I was going to double.
1: Well, great. Well, that leads me. So this is part of the Summer Youth Theater.
3: Yes.
1: So before we really... break down into this production. Tell us about Summer Youth Theater.
3: Yeah, the Summer Youth Program at the Vortex is a tuition-free theatrical program, pre-professional training. Students, all they have to do is interview and audition, and passing that audition, you are part of the show. It is the students, we use student designers, actors. They're paired with adult artist mentors. Mm-hmm. And yeah, we create theater, a full production every year.
1: That's amazing. So I know in years past you've done published pieces. Is this a world premiere?
3: Yes, it is. I directed the original reading back for the Green New Theater Symposium. Mm-hmm. And this is the world premiere of the fully staged production.
1: That's incredible. So again, before we delve mainly into the production, that's kind of cool for the kids.
3: Yeah.
1: First of all, I'm a saying kids. What's the age group?
3: Ages 13 to 17.
1: Yeah. So they probably don't like to be called kids, but to me, they're kids. That's got to be a pretty incredible thing to be working in, you know, doing original work as a world premiere is a very unique theatrical experience. Are they digging it? Are they enjoying it?
3: Oh, they're loving it. And this group is so intelligent and very, they care about the piece so much. It is really inspiring. This is my first time actually working with Summer Youth, mm-hmm. with the Summer Youth program, and actually my first time directing a youth production. And I've been surprised by how much I love it and how much these kids have been inspiring me. So,
1: okay. So tell us about your take on this as a director of this piece. And I heard you say that the kids are also playing design roles as
3: yeah.
1: well. And how, you know, as a director myself, and actually we have a room full of directors here right now, and, you know, working with a design team, that's, you know, a big part of a director's job is to make sure that that does and that works well. And as a director, sometimes when I'm working with a new designer that maybe doesn't have a lot of experience, it can be kind of frustrating at times. And yet working with students is always so exciting. So tell us about that experience for you as a director.
3: Yeah. So as far as I'm very lucky to have a fantastic team of adult artists that assist alongside the kids. We have Amy Lewis as our lighting designer, Anne-Marie Gordon as our set designer, Pam Fletcher Friday as our costumer, just a bunch of OG Vortex people. And
1: very briefly, I need to cut you off for a second. Pam Fletcher Friday will be our co-host next week.
3: Exciting.
4: We love Pam.
3: One of my favorite people in the world.
1: Me too.
3: But so they partner with their students and guide and assist them with their ideas. So really the students are presenting ideas and mm-hmm. they're assisting with like crystallizing and making the idea a little bit more clear.
1: Wonderful. So how has it been? Because you're opening soon, right?
3: Yeah, next week.
1: Yeah. So how has it been for you as a director to work with these kids? Do you work with kids often?
3: No, I don't.
1: Okay, great. So yeah, you come from the burlesque world.
3: I do.
1: Which is definitively not kid.
3: No, not at all.
1: So tell us about tell us how it's been for you. And I'm guessing that you are encouraged and motivated by seeing these kids work.
3: Yeah, it's just been, it's made me very nostalgic for my own time as like a student theater artist when I was younger. And it was challenging at first, just because I was intimidated, because I'm one of those people that's like, I don't know what I don't know. Mm-hmm. And I'm constantly like reevaluating my knowledge of theater and reeducating myself, as I feel most artists should.
1: I'm gonna amend that and say all artists.
3: Yeah. So, but once I kind of like let go of that anxiety, it's been great. Like these young artists are so talented, so smart, and very shrewd performers, just yeah. in general.
1: Got it.
3: Like,
1: and Marisa, did you write this for kids? And presuming you did not, how has this experience been for you as the playwright?
2: Well, no, it wasn't written for students or young adults. Well, young adults maybe, but not students, student age. But I'm a longtime theater educator. I taught theater in secondary public schools here for like 20 years. And so I know that you can adapt pieces that are not, because I had to many years to compete, right? We had to do a lot of plays that were not written for students. It can work. It can work. And that, you know, the subject is not inappropriate in the way that it would be weird for students to perform the material. So I wasn't too worried about it, knowing that that's the way I had to operate for so long. And I trust the Vortex. I trust Blaze. I'm really excited about his concept. It never crossed my mind. And I don't know if he's spoken about it already, but it was just so fascinating to me the way that he was viewing it through this lens of, what he's going to do with it. I'm going to let him tell you because I'm going to mess it all up.
1: Let's talk about the concept. What is your concept?
3: Yeah, so I'm refocusing the story into a graphic novel treatment. The theater will be essentially turned into a giant comic book, and the students will are costumed in makeup to look animated. The whole idea behind it is I was trying to figure out a way to maximize the educational opportunities for not just the actors, but the young designers as well. And in my opinion, doing heavily stylized work gives so much more like meat for the student lighting designers, sound designers, like set designers to really like explore and go real crazy with it. And also Marisa's writing, there's four characters are activists that also read as almost like, in my brain, a superhero team or a heist team. Like there's Luis, who is like the bruiser, the fighter. We have Dawn, who's a tech genius. We have the getaway driver in Chris, and then Mia is their face, the one that like talks and distracts and makes a lot of the main change. So it was really easy to like shift that into a fantastical like sci-fi graphic novel.
1: Amazing.
2: Wow. See how awesome that is?
1: That sounds awesome. We're running out of time, but I just do have to say this is a perfect example. I talk about this all the time and why I love doing original work. So often when we're doing original work, the playwright brings a piece we start rehearsal with, and by the time we open, it's something very different because it brings the creative minds of the director as well as the actors and all the designers into it. And I just love this is the perfect example of that. So thank you. So let me ask you this: is this a comedy?
3: There are funny moments of it. Yeah. There's a little bit of everything in it, in my opinion. There's also like some, like it's definitely tragic. There's mention of loss of life due to climate and dehydration and illness. There's political figures that are doing nothing to help the issue.
1: Yeah, that would never happen.
3: So there are moments that are very funny and sweet, and there are some moments that are like really kind of sad and difficult to watch, but these kids have got it.
1: Amazing. And when do you open?
3: July 24th.
1: July 24th, and you play through?
3: August 1st.
1: August 1st. And where can folks go to get more information about this show?
3: Yeah, they can go to vortexrep.org for any information.
1: Well, great. Thank you very much. Before we sign off, is there anything else you want to highlight about this piece in like 20 seconds or less? You don't have to.
3: It's going to be a wild ride. I'll just say that.
1: It's going to be a wild ride. Well, great. Well, thank you all so much for coming on the show.
3: Thank you so much.
1: Okay, that was Blaze Rison and Marisa Castañón Hernandez, both of Vortex Rep Summer Youth Theater. The show Summer Underground, opening July 24th, playing through August 1st. For more information, you may visit vortexrep.org. And we're going to go out from a show from Memphis called Underground. We'll be right back.

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1: 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Oh, you know, one of the things I was going to say when Marisa was talking about how it never rains in Austin, the three of us were just at a meeting with people that have come from out of town, and they said it's always raining here because the last time they came, it was also raining. And we said, I don't know if y'all were there when I had this conversation with them. Probably not. You're looking at me like this is new news.
2: It is.
1: And
2: new
1: I said, it never rains in Austin.
3: Just when you're here, apparently.
1: Just when you're here, apparently. Evidently.
3: Maybe anyway, they're bringing it.
1: That was a great story. I have so many more just like it. All right. Let's talk about, normally I like to highlight something locally, which I didn't like really have anything. Is there anything specific locally that you would want? You know what? I'm going to log roll a little bit and highlight Ground Floor Theater's youth camp program.
2: Can you tell us about that? I never heard of it.
3: That sounds exciting. Tell us more.
1: It's called Q Camp. And it's an LGBTQ youth camp for youth. That was redundant.
3: Ages 13 to 17.
1: Ages 13 to 17, where they do a devised piece. And that's going to happen open to the public on August 1st at 7:30.
3: Yes, it is. Yeah. Only one performance. So you have to.
1: Yeah. Solamente uno.
3: Mm-hmm.
1: Yep.
2: That Duolingo is just like I said, it needs to be called Lisa-lingo now.
1: Lisa-lingo. It's true.
2: Yep.
1: 300 and some odd days so far in a row. All right, let's do our little calendar because we're running out of time. I'm going to start.
2: I'm ready.
1: And then y'all can do it. We're going to round robin. Georgetown Palace has got every brilliant thing through the 19th of this month.
2: And Zach Theater has Annie through August 2nd. And Sally and Tom starts 7:22, goes to 8:23.
3: The Stage Austin has Fool for Love running July 10th through August 2nd.
1: Inspired Minds out in Buda has got The Wizard of Oz through the 26th of this month.
2: TexArts Rock of Ages goes through August 9th.
3: Fresh Squeezed 1 ounce of Opera.
1: It's hard to say.
3: Yes, it is. July 17th through the 25th at Dada Labs.
1: And then we have Emma Davis. I'm Going to Marry You. Tobey Maguire plays through this weekend's July 18th at Ground Floor Theater.
2: Broadway in Austin has Anne Juliet, which is coming up on the show, going through July 14th through July 19th.
3: City Theater has A Midsummer Night's Dream July 24th through August 9th.
1: Summer Stock Austin, it's interesting. They have a sneak peek, and then they're going to go right into their shows. So the sneak peek is on the 20th of July, and then they have Cinderella, that goes from July 23rd through August 9th. And then Newsies plays July 13th through August 9th as well, all at the McCullough Theater. And auditions, we don't round robin this one. I just say them. Here are the auditions we have. TexArts is auditioning for Boing Boing and Winter Wonderlets on July 19th. Theater has equity principal auditions for three shows. She Kills Monsters,

0: Lots of theater.
1: Lots of theater. Lots of opportunities to audition. Y'all ready for Today in Theater History?
0: I sure am.
1: Well, interesting thing. I will do the birthdays first because that's what I'm going to do if I can find them. Oh, there they are. Birthdays are the person I'm still not speaking to, Laura Benanti. It's her birthday. Doesn't say how old she is. Ben Davis. You don't have any. I was expecting a comment when I said Laura Benanti.
0: Well, I want to know more about that story. Why you're not speaking to Laura Benanti?
1: Because I went to New York and I wanted to interview her, and I instant messaged her a whole bunch of times and she didn't reply.
0: No one's speaking to Laura Benanti.
1: I know. Dorothy Fields was born in 1905, and then Larry Blank's birthday as well. And interesting, well, I get these from the Playbill Vault, and they didn't have any. I had to do this ahead of time, and I normally can't see those until today. So I was looking up on my own shows that have opened, and there were three that opened. I'm going to talk about two of them. One of them, got to look at what time it is. I don't have time to do this. Miss Liberty, which is an Irving Berlin thing. But another show called, and I could find no music, Kosher Kitty Kelly.
0: Oh, my.
1: And unfortunately, we don't have time to talk about it because we're running out of time. We need to hear our next thing. So we're going to take a break, and we're going to go from a song from Miss Liberty, Irving Berlin. But this was also in the latest version of Holiday Inn by Irving Berlin. It's called Let's Take an Old-Fashioned Walk, and this is Bryce Pinkham. We'll be right back.
2: Song.

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4: Glad it's amazing. I know about it.
2: I only have a little second. I was fortunate enough to interview one of the actors, Catherine Allison from Anne Juliet. She played, forgot the nurse's name. What's the nurse's name? Angelique?
4: Yes.
2: It's Angelique. It is playing at Bass Concert Hall right now. Let's just run right into that. Hopefully we'll be able to play the whole thing. If we're not able to play the whole thing, go listen to the podcast because it will play on the podcast. Here's that interview. Hello, everybody. We are very fortunate to be joined by Catherine Allison. She is playing the nurse in the Broadway Across America's production of And Juliet. Catherine, welcome to Offstage and On the Air.
5: Welcome.
6: Thank you so much. I'm so glad to be here.
2: I am so thrilled to be talking to you because I am an And Juliet virgin. I have never seen it.
5: I find that wild too, Lisa. That one shocks me that you haven't.
2: I know. And it is one I am truly looking forward to. For those uninitiated like me, can you tell our audience what the double H-E hockey sticks is And Juliet?
6: I'm happy to. I feel like honestly going to this show completely blind is the best way to see this experience. So like, let me tell you what it's about. And Juliet is about what would happen if Juliet didn't end it all after Romeo and instead went on a fantastic adventure with her friends to find a new lease on life and love and finding her authentic self and seeing if she can do her life her way.
2: Let me tell you something. It's about time. I'll tell you what. And I was just watching this yesterday. I was just watching the Steven Spielberg West Side Story. And every time I start West Side Story, I say, Tony, don't do it.
6: Don't do it. Don't
2: and every time it, I see Romeo and Juliet, I scream. I keep thinking it's going to be a different ending. So I'm so happy. And this is this is a jukebox musical, is it not?
6: It is. It is, yeah. So what's so interesting about it is that our music is by Max Martin, who I would consider kind of the Shakespeare of our time of pop music. He's written for

0: Ariana Grande, Britney Spears, NSYNC, Backstreet Boys, Katy Perry, Demi Lovato. I mean, the list goes on and on and on. And you know, our show, I believe, spans 3 decades of his music. So it truly there has to be at least one song someone will know when they come into the show, if not all of them, because they play on the radio all the time, in the supermarket, at the basketball game. So yeah, there's something for everybody.
1: And what is your favorite song to sing in this
2: Oh,
1: show?
2: that's a hard one.
0: That is such a hard question.
1: Yeah, and you're gonna be we're grading you on this.
0: I would say the song that I love to sing the most, purely because, like, when I found out that I got the opportunity to sing this song, I was like, sign me up immediately, is Oops, I Did It Again by Britney Spears. It's
2: There's
0: just
2: a
0: not even
2: good
0: a song that I
2: one.
0: would think, like, yes, that is what I would sing in this musical. And so the fact that I get to sing this song that is so iconic and that I remember where I saw the music video when I was a kid is just pretty cool.
1: That's the story of my life. So I have to tell you a secret that I am not the biggest fan of going to watch Shakespeare productions. But when I do go see Romeo and Juliet, which I just saw, my favorite character, of course, is the nurse.
2: Yeah,
1: Is the
2: Nurse
1: nurse
2: is a
1: in,
2: great character.
1: is that role as fun as it is in Billy Shakespeare's version?
0: Yes. And even more so because, right, like in the Shakespeare play, you don't know what her life was before she met Juliet. Whereas in this one, you learn her entire backstory. She gets a three-dimensional quality to her that I don't think is really afforded to her in the play. You learn that her name is Angelique. You learn that she might have had a love affair with another character that you meet in the show, that she maybe gets to rekindle her flame. So she gets to kind of change her story too, you know, which is true of pretty much all of the romantic characters in this show, that they get their own chance to figure out if they can do it their way too.
1: That is
2: Well, that's
1: wonderful.
2: cool.
1: I'm going to shift the script a little bit and do what we call a side tangent. And let's just talk about you for a little second.
2: Sure.
1: What
2: Who
1: I
2: are
1: know when
2: you?
1: people
2: What
1: say
2: are
1: that
2: your
1: to me.
2: ambitions? Give us all.
1: Yeah. So you are a Jersey person, are you not?
0: Yes,
2: Where in
1: I am.
2: Jersey?
0: So I grew up in Maplewood, New Jersey, and
2: Okay,
0: as
2: ask.
0: one,
2: Keep going.
0: Oh, and I was like, it for people, if you know, on this radio show, if they know anything about Maplewood, New Jersey, or that area, you know, they always say that, like, once you move to Maplewood, then you start moving to the oranges. So I grew up in Maplewood, and then I moved to South Orange, and then I moved to West Orange, and yeah, and now I live in New York City, but yeah.
1: Heard of that
2: I'm a
1: place.
2: Nexen. I'm a New Jersey, New Yorker, Texan.
0: Yay!
2: Yeah, but my whole family, we're down at the Jersey Shore in Spring
0: Oh,
2: Lake.
0: of course.
2: So I'm
0: So.
2: not far from you. But my cousin went to Seton Hall in
0: Oh my God,
2: Georgia.
0: really?
2: Yeah, so he was your neighbor.
0: Yes,
2: And I was
0: absolutely. Oh
2: causing
0: my
2: havoc
0: gosh.
2: up there, fist pumping my little butt out. So
0: I love it.
2: Jersey rocks.
0: Yes.
2: People give Jersey a bad, I'm like, it's called the Garden State for a reason, folks. It's
0: Yes.
2: fantastic.
0: Yes. And particularly where I grew up, I mean, I had no idea at the time, but Maplewood, New Jersey specifically has so many Broadway actors living there because it's such a great place to raise a family. And then
2: Oh, yeah.
0: addition to that, there's just a one-way train that's just direct to the city. So, the fact that, you know, I ended up in this career and I just happened to be growing up around all of these amazing artists is just, it feels very clandestine, honestly.
2: That's awesome.
0: Yeah.
2: Thank you for bringing up Jersey, Lisa. You never want to do that for me.
1: I did it for you. You also went to Morristown High School, and I spent a lot of time in Morristown.
0: Yes, I went to Morristown Baird School. So,
1: Yeah.
0: yes, I know Morristown very well.
1: Well, so back to theater, now that we have had a geographical discussion of New Jersey, you've had quite a career already, and I will just say that in your young life, because to me you're young. You've done things like one of the things that you did was the current revival of Company, which I thought was interesting.
0: I
1: And you
0: did.
1: worked with Katrina Link, who I've got a girl crush
0: Yes.
1: on.
0: I love her, and she is truly a dream to work with, and I'm so blessed that I got to share the stage with her several times, and she's just such a game player. Like, I just feel like anytime I went on, she was like, "You can throw anything at me. Like, I'm just so excited to see you and the rest of the understudies perform and see what you have." And that's like just such a dream for someone who's in that position. So it's
2: That's
0: amazing.
2: and to put an Austin connection with that, Austin's own Nicholas Rodriguez.
0: Yes.
2: He was in Company
0: I love
2: also.
0: Nicholas.
2: Yeah, he's currently touring with Sound of Music, but
0: Yes.
2: he's an Austinite that was in that same production with you.
0: Yes. And I loved working with him as well, a part of the Latino community. So we were always gabbing about that.
1: And one of the things I saw an interview with you, I forgot where it was, but you had mentioned that your mother took you to shows to make sure you saw representation so you could see yourself out on stage. And I find that vitally important in theater. And I am so proud of your mother for doing that. And hopefully you will continue on that tradition and the people that you bring into the theater to make sure that they see themselves up on there on that stage.
0: My parents were so great about that. I think, I mean, my dad, one of he grew up in the Bronx, and the one of the very few first musicals that he saw was Sophisticated Ladies. And so I think after that and like meeting my mom, and then even before I got interested in theater, they were just their idea of raising me was like, you can do anything you want to do, and like your race and who you are shouldn't bar you from that. And so the fact that they were so intentional about seeking out shows specifically that featured and prominent featured Black and Brown performers is just like, there was just no doubt in my mind, like when I chose this career, that there wouldn't be a path for me. And so I just am so appreciative of that, and that was their philosophy.
1: Well, 100%. I'm absolutely appreciative too. I could talk to you forever.
2: You're fun to talk to. Thanks, you two are too.
1: Unfortunately, we're out of time. So let's just jump right back to Anne Juliet for a little second. Tell folks, this is an unfair question, but why do they want to come see this show?
0: Why do you want to come see Anne Juliet? One, if you are looking for just a fun escape for an evening where you're going to laugh, you are going to hear music that you know and love in just such a new way, and also be inspired to take a chance on yourself and remember at any time that you can rewrite your own story and find a new path, this is the show for you. I mean, also, if you are a fan of Schitt's Creek, the person who co-created the show wrote our book, so know that the script is funny, has a lot of quips in it, but it also has heart.
1: I love that. Well, I, for one, will be in the audience. I am so looking forward to seeing you when you're here playing at the Bass Concert Hall. So, Catherine Allison, thank you so much for joining us on Offstage and on the Air. And I hope you really enjoy your time in Austin.
0: I will. Thank you so much. Lovely to talk to you both.
1: That was Catherine Allison. She plays the nurse in Broadway Across America's production of Anne Juliet, playing at Bass Concert Hall July 4th through 9th. For more information, you may visit austin.broadway.com.
3: Before you met me, I was all right, but things were kind of heavy. You brought me
1: We
3: to
1: just have time to say goodbye. Thank you guys for helping me.
4: Thank y'all.
2: Thanks for having
1: Stand
2: us.
1: by for Tracy Schultz. He's going to tell you what's new on What's New. We'll see you next week when we look at what's happening offstage and on the air. Bye, everybody.
5: She's lost.

0: What brought me to your bed last night? If I look forward, I can only think about Juliet's future and how much she needs me.
1: Juliet is a big girl. She must be at least 14 by now.
0: She's in her 20s.
1: See, there you go.
0: And I am supposed to stay here with you when I don't even know what's going on in your heart.
1: If you want it, take it. I should have said it before. Try to hide it. Fake it. I can't pretend anymore. I only want to die alive, never by the hands of a broken heart.
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0: Oh, very nice. Good afternoon. This is KOOP, HD1, HD3, Hornsby, Austin, 91.7 FM, KOOP.org. 3,000 watts of power coming to you live and direct from the east side of Austin, Texas, at the corner of 38th and a half and Airport. Thank you so much for tuning in. I'm Tracy Schultz. This is What's New. My thanks to the cast and crew and friends of Offstage and On the Air. It was really nice. It's like to be able to learn about production and shows and live performance that are happening in and around Austin. And also that very new show that's in town, Anne Juliet. Friend of the What's New show was kind enough to invite me to go see the first performance last night. And then it was really nice to come into the studio and hear the interview that Lisa Sheffs was and Nicole Shiro was able to put together. So I may have to go back and listen to that whole thing again. That's at coop.org on any of the shows that we have. They have archives for 2 weeks for each individual show. So you can go back and catch up on the show that you may have missed. It's interesting. And Juliet, not necessarily a perfect show, but it is a very fun show. If you're familiar with Head Over Heels, which used the songs of the Go-Go's to tell like a medieval type story, but in a kind of a fun, upbeat, dancey way. That's kind of like what Anne Juliet is. It's a little bit of magic realism. It talks to the audience even from the very beginning before the show actually starts. You see some of the players kind of coming out on stage and kind of meander a bit before it actually kicks off. So there's not like this big curtain raise. And I think it's like little things like that include the audience into the sing-along. And so it makes it kind of a little bit interesting and different. William Shakespeare and Anne, his wife, are part of the show, which might be a surprise. It was for me because I did not know anything about the show. So it's a little bit of a story about their relationship as much as it is. It's like about archetypes in plays, and especially William Shakespeare plays and puns, and there's layers to it. And then there's the triangle romance that occurs in a couple of ways. It's like is a little unconventional. It's like it's not as obvious when you first start the play. And so there's little things that's like it kind of comes up, and then there's a lot of music about Britney Spears, Pink, Katy Perry. There's things that you would recognize. It's like there's things that you may not recognize if you're not like up on that mid-2000s pop music, but it's all, you know, done well, and it's nice. I thought I had a good time, and so that's one of the things that's like that I think that folks are looking for right now is something nice, something of a good time, something that they could share with their teen girls, and it works. So anyway, that's my 2 cents on Anne Juliet, like from last night, and I enjoyed myself. Also, it's like it's something to be said. It's like that in the program, because you have playbills and they list all the credits of all the different performers. And right off the bat, they said it's like this is Juliet's first national tour. So you get the chance to see a young performer that's highly talented make a name for themselves. It's like in a feature role like this that's pretty big with several songs, dance numbers, choreography. There's a lot to it. It's like for the two acts. And so, yeah, it's a nice debut, I think. It's like showing off what could be. It's like with as they are starting their performance career. My name is Tracy Schultz. If in case I did not say that, I said a lot of things, but I didn't know if I said that. This is What's New. What's New is a radio show that comes to you every Wednesday from 2 to 3 p.m. on the Mighty Co-op Radio. The idea of What's New is to play different interviews that I come across during the course of the last 7 days. And I don't always know what I have plans from one week to the next. I kind of It's a pleasant surprise for myself, but it's been lucky to be able to catch up with a bunch of different folks. And so for today, it's a real pleasure to be able to share an interview with someone new to the Austin comedy scene, Joe Ellis. Joe Ellis has been here in town for a little over a year, maybe. It's like whenever we got the interview, it may be less than that. But they also have a late night show at Creek in a Cave called Friendly Fire. And there's a lot of comics with a lot of comedy shows, but this is a done up as a late night television show where you have the host and you have two guests and a musician. And you have the conversations in between. Yeah, you're thinking like a mix between Jimmy Fallon and James Corden. And it's very, you know, it's not easy to do. A lot of folks have tried, and there's been some mixed success, like on some of those things. It's like over the years, and it's hard to maintain. But Joe is going in strong, and so far has been doing quite well and getting good feedback. And so for today, we start off our interviews by talking with Joe Ellis about their comedy show and their forays into the Austin comedy scene. Hi, my name is Tracy Schultz. I'm the host of What's New. What's New is a radio show on Co-op Radio in Austin, Texas. 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There at our website, you can be able to stream us and find out more information about all of our various programs. For this week, there is a new late night show here in town, and it's hosted by Joe Ellis. And it's a real pleasure to be able to speak a little bit with Joe Ellis. How are you doing today?
1: Great. How are you doing?
0: Doing all right. Doing all right. Congratulations. There's been a lot of... I've been seeing the posts. I've been seeing talking about it. You're getting some attention from some of the bigger comics here in town. Congratulations on all that.
1: Thank you so much. Yeah, it's been a wild ride. I moved to Austin in March from Virginia. And so I'm just really excited to bring late night to Austin. You know, Austin's the new comedy capital. And they need a late night show. So I figured, why not, instead of complaining, why not just make one of my own?
0: Well, your website is joeellisreally.com. What's the name of the show again?
1: The show is called Friendly Fire with Joe Ellis.
0: And it is, where is the, where does it do its performances at?
1: Yeah, so we perform every third Thursday right now, so monthly. And it is, we perform it at the Creek in the Cave, which is downtown off of 7th Street.
0: Yeah. And it says with a join our live studio audience. And so as if it is a late night TV show, it has a live studio audience. As I was curious, it's like if this is all done for streaming, if this is for a YouTube channel, what's the incarnation of this?
1: Yeah, let me give you a lowdown. So Friendly Fire with Joe Ellis is Austin's number one live late night show. The show features comedy headlines, stand up, guest interviews, audience Q&A, and a live band. We blend the energy of like classic late night television with the spontaneity of a live comedy club. And it's all recorded live to tape in front of a audience at the Creek in the Cave. And so it's a live experience unlike anything else in Austin comedy. It's where the audience actually becomes part of the show. And so I like to say late night isn't dead. It's alive here in Austin. And a few days later, about a week after the show has been recorded, we do four cameras. So it's a lot of editing. And we put it up on YouTube, on my YouTube channel, at Joe Ellis Really. There's a playlist there that's called Friendly Fire with Joe Ellis. It's got all of the segments and clips we've done so far. This will be our third show this week.
0: And this is a big deal. There's been a couple of late night shows over the years. It's like I've been around long enough to kind of think of it and remember some of them. And all of them start with a lot of great energy, and it can be hard to maintain. And choosing to do something like shoot to tape, say for broadcast, that's traditional and it's classic, but it's also more work. And I was curious. It's like for yourself, it's like, what was some of the charm of the format that kind of brought you to this idea?
1: Yeah, I mean, I've loved late night television ever since I was a kid, like watching Letterman and Leno, Conan. Even today, I still watch Jimmy Fallon and Kimmel, The Daily Show. Like, I love all those kind of late night news and late night variety shows. But as you know, over the last few years, that format is kind of disappearing. It's very expensive to do it in a traditional TV studio. It's also, you know, you're a little bit more regulated and restricted. And so podcasts have kind of taken over, but they're kind of the far opposite of that. Like, they're not scripted at all. They're kind of loosey-goosey. They're not really like polished. And so I wanted to find something that kind of meets in the middle. It's not completely an improv podcast, but it's also not a heavily produced and scripted show where the comedians and the guests, you know, don't feel free to like speak off the cuff and say what they want to say without, you know, fear of being censored or being cut for time, because the show, we have full control over the show, so it can be as long or as short as it needs to be with going to YouTube. And it makes for a really great live experience as well. And so I just wanted to basically rebuild late night for today's age, and do it in Austin, where the biggest comedy scene is happening right now. And so I have access to all those amazing comedians. And there's also, of course, South by Southwest here. So it brings in filmmakers and musicians and all sorts of people that I can pull from. So I really think it's time America had a late night show that represents most of the country instead of the coasts.
0: And I really appreciate that. I worked in commercial radio, and one of the morning shows that I worked for, it's like they said, you know what, we're going to go on vacation. It's spring break. We're going to take off. It's like for the week of South By. And I was always perplexed, because this is where the entire world comes to town, and you could be spending 12 hours a day just banking interviews for the week of South By and just have everybody come to your doorstep because they're already here in town. But they were like, yeah. It's like, you know, it's like, we don't like the crowds. It's like, well, that's a missed opportunity. And it's like, and I never quite understood the rationale. I don't know if it was just, we were over it. It's like, or something along those lines. It's like, you know, it's like, it's, I don't know. It's like, but I appreciate you seeing the opportunity and being able to kind of jump in on something like this and be able to do something a little bit different.
1: Well, thank you. Yeah, that's exactly what we're trying to do. You know, I'm like I said, not only being a huge fan of comedy and late night, I'm a big time behind the scenes nerd. So I love having conversations with people and kind of geeking out. So not only am I, you know, heavily producing the show and writing the show, but I'm also the host. So I get to have all those wonderful interviews and interactions and silly segments. And it's just a blast. You know, I'm just living the dream here in Austin. You know, I sold my house and quit my job and moved out here to go all in on comedy. And, you know, they say like the best way to get noticed in the scene is to have a show. And I was like, well, I don't want to do another showcase show. Like, there's so many good ones already here. And I'm like, well, why not do something that I love and produce a full late night TV show?
0: Yeah. And I know that there's different ways to do a showcase show. It's like, I saw something one time, and it's like, oh, it's like, this is how they do it. It's like in, on the East Coast, and it would be a host that comes on. It's like, and does like 10 minutes between each act. And I was like, going, well, that's not really for me either. I was like, this is a kind of way to highlight the people that are in the community, engage with them. But also, you know, for lack of a better word, it's like, this is a way to kind of also put you out front. And so this is something that's like that, this is a calling card.
1: Yeah, for sure. And I don't know how much you or your listeners know about my story, but I was a Black Hawk pilot until last summer. And because I'm trans, the Trump administration actually pushed me out of the military. And so, you know, I've got a crazy background. And so I feel like I can converse on so many topics and issues. And I come from a moderate perspective, so I'm not slinging politics or heavily biased anything. You know, I've been on Kill Tony twice and endorsed by Tony Hinchcliffe. So, like, I don't think, you know, most people think, oh, trans, you're going to be this far lefty, you're going to be just like a Kimmel. And really, no, like, I surprise people. And so I bring that to late night. And I think that's a unique perspective that a lot of people don't have. And I don't think there's been a trans combat veteran that's hosted a late night show before. So that's new too.
0: Yeah, and I'm glad you mentioned that as well. I remember when Tony and Joe Rogan and a bunch of others, as they came to town, there was some local pushback because as there was a comedy scene, this just kind of amplified it. And I've come around in the last 6+ years. It's like that. I don't have to like everything, but it's like it's also it bring if somebody gets in the habit of going to seeing shows, then maybe they'll go to seeing a variety of shows. And so some of the folks it's like that I really kind of resonate with will get some extra audience members to say just because folks are curious about the comedy scene as a whole. So.
1: I think so. I think a rising tide will bring up all ships. And so if you see them as one of many product offerings in the space, you know, like, and they bring more people here, then that's more eyeballs for your show too. And you can showcase how different you are if you're not of the Rogan sphere brand of comedy. And that's, I think, my late night show does that. So I feature people from that world, but I also feature other people. Future shows, we're looking at bringing in some of the old Austin veterans that have won like Funniest in Austin and having interviews with them and learning more about the old Austin scene. And we're really trying to make it a show just like a New York late night show or wherever, where you pull from people nearby and showcase them on a big stage. And of course, we're broadcasting on YouTube, so it's an international, you know, ability to access this show. And I think there's more to Austin than just the last 6 years of the Rogan sphere and the LA push here. There's also a deeper Austin that still exists, you know, the dive bars, the kind of weird ways of doing things that Austin's known for.
0: Yeah. And that's a little bit of my interview with Joe Ellis. It was a real pleasure just maybe a little over 2 hours ago to be able to do a phone interview with Joe Ellis. Again, you can find more information about them at joeellisreally.com. Their show is Friendly Fire. It's Austin's number one live late night show. It might be the only live late night television show it's like that's going on right now in Austin, but it is the number one live late night show, Friendly Fire with Joe Ellis. It has its next staging it's like on July 16th at 10 p.m. at Creek in a Cave, and you could be a part of the studio audience. You can find details at joeellisreally.com or at creekinthecave.com, say, which is hosting. For the July 16th, 10 p.m. show, there's Timely Rain and Ihsan Ahmad. It's like two stand-up comics. It's like they're performing. It's also part of an interview. And Tony Scar, who's going to be as a musician. And it's a chance to be able to see the three of them. And they talk about headlines, stand-up interviews, audience Q&A, live band, recorded with four cameras, say, as we were saying. And you can find all the details just like online about stuff. It's like there is a lot more to Joe Ellis's story than the show itself. They've been part of coverage on CNN and The Daily Show and their experiences in the military. But also some of the reasons why it's like they're not in the military right now. It's like, and why there's like a, and we talk a little bit more, it's like about building bridges and making connections, it's like with people and using comedy as a way to do that. I'll have the full length interview posted up shortly, it's like, so that folks can be able to learn a little bit more. We're going to take a quick pause, and then I got a special surprise for you coming up next here on What's New.
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0: And we're back to What's New. There's a lot going on here in Austin. And one of the things that's like that is in come August of Montreal, we'll be back in town to play at Mohawk. And it is a real pleasure to be able to speak with Kevin from Of Montreal about the new album and the tour and a lot of the maybe tougher things that informed the new music. Here's our interview with Of Montreal for What's New. Let me see if I can do that again. For this week for What's New, it's nice to be able to talk about a show that's happening on August 6th at Mohawk here in Austin, Texas. It's Of Montreal. And to kind of speak a little bit to that, it's real pleasure to be able to speak with Kevin Barnes. How are you doing today, sir?
3: I'm good. Yeah, we just run a little break between tours, between legs. So we did the East Coast and the Midwest and the South, or like some of the South. I just got back on Sunday from that. And so now, yeah, back in New York for a couple of weeks, and then we're going to hit the road again in a couple of weeks.
0: Yeah, I was curious about that. It's like, I think your next show is the 21st on your schedule for Nashville. One of the things that has come up post-pandemic with talking with a few bands was to say that is to take a break. I know it's like during the pandemic, there was a lot of times it's like where folks weren't sure it's like what touring was going to be like, but there was also for some that quality downtime and being able to be with family and friends. And I was curious, it's like, if that's something that you schedule moving forward.
3: I guess we do it this way because we typically don't take many days off on the road. We hit it pretty hard. So the only reason we would ever take a day off is if just logistically there's not really a place that makes any sense. You know, like if you're trying to get from like Austin to like Albuquerque or something, like that might be too long of a drive for the drivers or whatever. So then you'd have a day off in like Lubbock or something,
0: yeah,
3: but not play a show, you know? So so it's good for us if we're going to try to do the whole country and like hit, you know, tertiary markets and all that like we don't try to just do it in like one blast of like 5 weeks or something. Cause yeah, like you said, you can definitely get worn down and you know, the show might suffer a bit. I mean, especially if somebody gets sick or like if one person gets sick, the way we travel, like on the bus or whatever, then like, it's just like dominoes, you know, especially if something like super contagious, like COVID or whatever.
0: Yeah.
3: So definitely, you know, one of the reasons why we would break it up is for that reason, more so than quality of life. Because there's no quality of life if you're an indie band.
0: It's just about the show. It's all about the show.
3: Exactly.
0: We're also getting a chance to talk with you about this new album a little bit. It's like excuse me if I mispronounce this. It's like, but Athermead?
3: No, it's pronounced just like Ethermead. Like Ethermead.
0: Okay.
3: Yeah.
0: How did Ethermead became the obvious title for this new work?
3: Well, nothing's obvious. Sometimes I'll have like a voice from, in this case, I was sort of scrambling for a title that felt appropriate, that sort of encapsulated the energy of the songs and the time period that they were written.
0: Yeah.
3: So I thought, you know, I'm kind of like fascinated with words and especially like magical words that appear in places that you don't expect. So I moved to Brooklyn last year and I live near Prospect Park, and there's a section of Prospect Park called the Nethermead.
0: Hmm.
3: And it just seems so like Tolkien or whatever. It's like, oh, like a Lord of the Rings sort of thing. Like,
0: yeah,
3: the orcs are in the Nethermead. It's a problem when the orcs are in the Nethermead, but not so much when the elves are there. But yeah, just thinking, so that's like a place, sort of like a, not an official dog park by any stretch of the imagination, because like you actually will get in trouble for putting your dog off leash. You'll get a fine. But people go there anyway, and so there's like a community of people that go there and risk it and bring their dogs and let them off leash, let them frolic in the Nethermead. And it was really special and really important for me because, you know, like having, like I just got out of this like 8-year relationship, and it was really sad, a lot of heartbreak, a lot of tears, a lot of pain. And so to find a place that was emotionally neutral, or maybe even more on the positive side than neutral, and yeah, just people just doing like a cute, sweet thing, you know, for their animals, for their like friends, their animal friends. So I have a dog that I'm pretty devoted to, and I brought her to, I wanted to find a place because, like, yeah, so we left Vermont, and Vermont obviously is like very foresty, and it's kind of like heaven for dogs, you know, like they don't really have to worry that much about like getting run over by a car or like whatever things might, I mean, I guess like getting mauled by a bear would be pretty extreme and that could happen, but in general, like we lived in the middle of this forest, and so our dog could just like run freely all day long and just be outside all the time and be inside when it wanted to be. So it's kind of like I felt a little bit guilty about taking her out of that sort of bucolic existence into concrete, you know, and like traffic noise and debris, garbage, things that could like scratch her paws, you know, like, and not really, like the city is not really heaven for dogs. So like trying to find a place that was nicer for her was, but also, and also like nicer for me because, you know, touching grass, blah, blah, blah. It's like so important. But like, so yeah, anyway, so like going to the Nethermead was very therapeutic and like really helped me a lot. And the people that I met there were important to me, are important to me. I still go there like almost every day. And so I was trying to think, you know, these songs are sort of like when I, you know, when you write a song, and especially when it's like autobiographical and you're sort of working through something in the moment, it's not like I wasn't really, it wasn't so much like a reflection of a lost time or a dead time. It's like a living time that I was pulling inspiration from. And but then, you know, you write the song and it sort of is like an exorcism or something in a way. Like it sort of like releases that energy. It's not inside of you as much anymore. It's not internalized as much anymore. It's externalized. And you're able to choose the words that sort of cultivate the experience, and you're able to create the narrative in a way and shape the narrative. And so, but then once you do, it's like, okay, now where is it? If it's not internal and it's external, like where is it externally? It's not just like swarming around you like flies. Like it goes somewhere and other people get to experience it. It's not just yours anymore. And so I just thought of that, you know, poetically thinking of like the ether mead is, it is like a resting place, but it's also like in the ether in a sense that like it's sort of intangible. I can't touch it anymore. It's outside. It's somewhere mysterious.
0: Well, is it kind of tough some ways? It's like to put things to paper and then share it that might be really kind of revealing and kind of exposing yourself. It's like because it's like in your feelings at that time. It's like out there. It's like to folks that are kind of catching these things up. Writing dance songs, it's like that are also sad songs. It's like, but also it's like they could be other layers of meaning there. And then doing interviews, it's like talking about it's like the inspirations. It's like for some of these songs, it's like is it kind of hard to be that vulnerable?
3: I don't know. I mean, I never really feel that exposed because I think that I just have a healthy relationship with it. And, you know, much to the chagrin of of my partners and previous partners and previous friends, like, oh, do you really have to like sing that? You know, you really have to put those that concept or those words or that experience into songs. And because obviously it's like a one-sided exchange, or not even exchange, just like a one-sided drop. Like, yeah, this was my experience, or this was like the experience that I'm zooming in on for psychological reasons. The only thing that's weird is like I noticed on this tour, when it's really fresh and it's like the first time that you hit the road and you play the songs, the new songs, that if they came from a place of pain and frustration and anger and disappointment, then you do sort of relive those feelings. And you might have like I might have like moved on, or at least have been in the process of moving on and like starting a new chapter and finding a new energy, not living in the corpse of the past. And but then I have to be like reminded of the sad memories, the sad feeling that inspired, the sad experience that inspired the songs. And like, I don't want to sing about this person anymore. They don't deserve this song, you know, or whatever it might be.
0: And that's a little bit of my interview with Kevin from Of Montreal. He's had the band for many years. I mentioned in the full-length interview, I got the chance to see him perform with Janelle Monáe as an opener. And talking about the two different, but also like-minded, theatrical nature of costumes and characters and dancers on stage, and making it an experience, and not just maybe as like a static show. We also talk a little bit more, it's like about blending like dance music with just hard to talk about subjects and in influences like ELO and things along those lines. I have the full length interview up shortly later today. Of Montreal is going to be performing at Mohawk here in town in August. And so things to kind of make plans for if you're so inclined. To that end, let me go ahead and play This Is Already Dreaming. It's the lead off song on first song on this new album, Ether Mead by Of Montreal, that's been out for a little bit. Let's give a listen and then we'll be. I've been fumbling my fingers. Pardon me. Let's give a listen and then I'll be right back with some special stuff for the last few minutes of what's new for this week on Co-op Radio.

0: 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That's G-H-I-S-A-L-L-O.org.
1: And that was a new song by Of Montreal called Already Dreaming. And again, we were playing that in part because of their new album, Ethermead, which it's still hard for me to say for some reason. I don't know why. And they are going to be back in Austin in August. We played a small piece of our interview. We'll have the full length interview up shortly. Right before that, we had our interview with Joe Ellis. Again, joeellisreally.com. It's a local comic here in town. They have their show on the 16th at Creek in the Cave. It's a live television show taping. And in case you heard the top of the hour, I don't know if I announced it, but we started our show at 2 o'clock with, 10 billion reasons. It's 10,000,000,000,000,000,000,000,000,000,000,000,000,000,000,000,000,000,000,000,000,000,000,000,000,000,000,000,000,000,000,000,000,000,000,000,000,000,000,000,000,000,000,000,000,000,000,000,000,000,000,000,000,000,000,000,000,000,000,000,000,000,000,000,000,000,000,000,000,000,000,000,000,000,000,000,000,000,000,000,000,000,000,000,000,000,000,000,000,000,000,000,000,000,000,000,000,000,000,000,0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And whenever he had the Boxmasters, his band, the Boxmasters, at the very beginning, or at least at the beginning that I saw him back in 2008, he wouldn't advertise his own name. It would just be the Boxmasters.

Oh, very nice. Very nice indeed. Again, that is the Boxmasters, or as it's on this billing, Billy Bob Thornton and the Boxmasters. Very nice. And again, that's a song that you can hear, You Got Me Good, tonight, more than likely, at ACL Live 310. That's their smaller club that's on the street of Second Street, just within walking distance of the Willie Nelson statue that's down there as well. As a potential option, let's say, for your things, it's like in case you want to get out and be doing stuff. I mentioned earlier there is a series of shows that's going to be happening starting tomorrow called Hot Summer Nights. And there's a band that's like that I've come to really like. And they have a new album that or recent album, Waking Up, that has been out to say for the last 6 months. I enjoy. I enjoy the new album, but this is my favorite song by them. This is Candy Apple Red by Annabelle Cheerlegs, and I say this in part because they're going to be at Hot Summer Nights. It's like series of shows at the Mohawk. Thursday night, 6 p.m. 6:30 p.m. is the start. They're going to be on a bill with Leopold and His Fiction, which is another Austin band that's being reunited, and it's like there's more there. Mean Like Bees, Stale Fish, Sap, Parker Woodland, is like a friend of Co-op Radio, Parker Woodland, and Midnight Beverage. And so, as just one show, as part of Hot Summer Nights, it's like that's a pretty decent lineup. And again, that's Mohawk, 6:30, outdoor. Tomorrow, Thursday, is part of Hot Summer Nights. And here's my favorite song by Annabelle Cheerlegs. This is Candy Apple Red.

0: Uh-oh. Sounds like somebody's got a case of the Mondays.
1: 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DJ Space Cadet, plays rock and soul from around the world, from Thai pop to French yeah, from American Southern soul to Scottish dream pop and everything in between. If it's got a good beat and you can bug out to it, you'll hear it on Ear Candy 2.0.
2: Yeah, a very fun, eclectic show on our Monday lineup, Ear Candy 2.0. I'm Tracy Schultz. This is What's New. Stay tuned. It's coming up at the top of the hour. We continue with Co-op at the Movies. I have one more song for yourself. Continuing on the theme of playing songs about hot summer nights, we played Annabelle Chairlegs, which is performing tomorrow night. Another band that is new to me, but has been doing pretty well, and it's been getting some name. Lauren Lapkus, the musician, not Lauren Lapkus, the actor. Lauren Lapkus, L-A-K-I-S. They're going to be performing as part of Hot Summer Nights. It's like on Red River at 13th Floor with Jet Cemetery, Object Fiction, Pedal Steel, Noah, which is a really good act, if I dare say so. Soul Man Sam and Chris Duarte, classic blues artists here in town. It's like a nice eclectic lineup. Here is their song, Take My Hand, as we finish out of What's New. Thank you so much for listening, and take care.

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4: 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Look at her, Miller. Isn't she beautiful?
3: Your beautiful ship killed its crew, Doctor.
4: Well, now she has another crew. 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

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Well, thank you again for joining me today for this week's edition of Lights, Camera, Austin. And I hope that you are staying safe and healthy and dry, and that you enjoyed today's edition of What's New with Tracy Shorts. Today, I will air my interviews with In a Cold Vein writer and director Eric Owen and co-star Brian Villalobos. The Austin-shot kidnapping drama is available for digital and on-demand viewing beginning Friday. And I'll also provide some updates on today's World Cup showdown between England and Argentina. Right now, they are in halftime. And I opened the show with Lewis and Clark by Michael Kamen and Orbital from Event Horizon in honor of actor Sam Neill, who died July 13th at age 78. And I will air a full tribute to the New Zealand-raised actor in the next week or so.

0: the Lights, Camera, Austin interview. Black Pistol Fire drummer Eric Owen continues his foray into filmmaking with his sophomore directorial debut, the Austin area shot kidnapping thriller In a Cold Vein. Evan Gamble stars as kidnapping victim Dean, who wakes up bound and gagged in the back of a van. His kidnappers, Phil and Steve, plan to kill him and dispose of his body. But Dean is less concerned about his immediate fate, or who orchestrated his kidnapping, than he is about the whereabouts of his young son, Jack. With Phil and Steve refusing to tell him what happened to Jack, Dean plots his escape from his kidnappers so he can find Jack. In a Cold Vein also stars Owen's first lead, Brian Villalobos, as Phil, P. Michael Hayes II as Steve, and Her Body Was Never Found, Moore Cohen, as Dean's wife, Darla, Cliff Dean as Dean's brother, Bruce, and Griffin Alderidge as Jack. In a Cold Vein is available for digital and on-demand viewing beginning Friday. Eric Owen is the drummer for Austin rock duo Black Pistol Fire, which released their seventh album, Fragrant Act of Bliss, in January. Owen made his feature directorial debut with the Austin-shot 2023 psychological drama, Thirst. I spoke early this week with Eric Owen, the Austin-based writer and director of In a Cold Blood. In a Cold Vein. The Lights, Camera, Austin interview. Eric, thank you very much for joining me today on Lights, Camera, Austin to discuss your new film, In a Cold Vein. How are you doing today?
1: I am doing great, Robert. I feel good, and it's an exciting time.
0: Terrific. Well, Eric, In a Cold Vein is your second feature. And I'm not sure if this is the feature that we discussed when we last spoke for your first film, Thirst. At that point, it was a film called Collapse. But anyway, yes. So how did you go from Thirst, a psychological drama, to this sort of mean and lean thriller In a Cold Vein?
1: Yeah, so I remember, we did discuss Collapse. Collapse is still, there was people that were going to executive produce it and put up the money for it, and then it fell through. So In a Cold Vein really came out of just necessity and wanting to make something. So at that point, it had been a year and a half since I had made Thirst, and I was just chomping at the bit to get something made. And I just thought to myself, what's the easiest thing to do? So, you think single location, which initially the initial idea for In a Cold Vein was like, oh, it's just, it'll cost no money if we're just in a van driving around, which there's a lot of stuff in the van, but there ended up being 10 locations to In a Cold Vein. So it didn't end up being single location, but the movie started where I literally just saw the opening shot, which is, we're super zoomed in on someone's eye, and then we're pulling back as the character and the audience both realize at the same time that, oh, he is bound and gagged in the back of a van and neither one of us know why. So it started from there, and then the story just kind of built itself after that. And then, creating the lore, and not lore, but the world that it's in, which it's a world where everyone's a criminal seemingly, except for, the kid. So just kind of want to create this anti-hero in a world, the kind of good guy in a world of bad, where everyone's a bad guy, even, him.
0: Mm-hmm. And the kid, of course, is Jack, the son of the kidnap victim, yes. Dean, in a cold vein. But, Eric, how long did you entertain the notion of doing a 90-minute film in a van? At what point did you say, okay, that's perhaps not feasible, or I really want to sort of, you have to open it up if you want to tell this story?
1: Yeah, it was pretty quick. It was... The idea was the van at first, and then the first shot, and then I write the story before I write the script. After the first, couple beats, it was like, oh, well, no, we need to get out of the van and do some things that aren't in the van. But the van ended up being, at least initially, a good jumping off point to be, like anywhere, it's like the connector to locations. So there ended up being, for an indie film, having that many locations is not maybe the wisest thing, budget-wise, but it really, added a lot of cinematic value, I thought, to have, a little more to play with as far as different atmospheres and settings and everything.
0: Eric, you, of course, are the drummer with the rock duo Black Pistol Fire, and Thirst was your first feature that you directed. I'm very curious, what sort of lessons did you learn from first that you were able to apply to In a Cold Vein as a writer and a director?
1: Definitely for the writing, I definitely wanted to have you want to give the audience credit and more credit than I think I gave them in Thirst with trying to maybe over explain things. So, but also have the writing be clearer, like this, oh, this is obviously what's happening. You don't need to explain what is happening. So that from a writing standpoint, I really wanted to focus on that. And then from a directing standpoint, really two things. It's one from a technical standpoint, and shooting is to really get as much as you can. You think you have enough, just more inserts, more B-roll. You can never have enough of that stuff. And then something I pride myself on is that I am the director and I do have final say, but at the same time, best idea wins. It doesn't matter who, if we're doing something and there's a suggestion from the PA or an extra, not that we I didn't have any extras, but someone that's like a more supporting member of the cast, if that idea is best, then that's what we're gonna do. And that's just I like to carry that on in all my collaborations and everything. And then the final thing, yeah, I was working with the actors, really finding ways to let them figure out the character on their own. But you have to guide them and you have to get the performance you want. But let them, you have to, so it's really a fine balance of helping them figure out the performance that you want without telling them how to do it. Because you want them to have their input as well and then put their stamp on the character. So I definitely learned that more after Thirst and really, especially working with Evan. Evan and I in this movie, In a Cold Vein, he's the lead. We spent a lot of time on the character, creating backstory and really. Every time it was for a scene, okay, like what's the motivation? What are you trying to do here? And really getting in his head. So just taking more time and being more decisive with it, I guess.
0: So, Eric, as a second-time director, was In a Cold Vein sort of an easier film for you to make, or did this particular kidnapping thriller come with its own particular set of challenges that you had not experienced before?
1: Yeah, no, this was incredibly the production itself was so incredibly difficult because we shot it in 10 days and it was 10 locations in 10 days. The last location, which is the glass house, which is beautiful. We were there for 2.5 days, but a lot of times, locations were one or two a day, and for an indie film, that's very difficult. So there was one night in particular, Robert, where I almost drove the van off a cliff
0: Oh, wow.
1: and got stuck. Like I actually thought there was no way. It was like I thought it was just done. Like it was in a I drove on a place that I thought not even a tow truck could get to. And I, damaged the van quite a bit. And then that same night, Evan, it's a scene where he's bound and gagged, and he really was. He wasn't gagged, but he was bound. Like his hands were tied behind his back, and he lunged and he hit his head on the ground hard. And then later that night, he got pulled over by the police by like six cop cars because he was covered in blood and he was going 5 miles over the speed limit in this small Texas town. And they pull him over, like, oh my God, this guy. So yeah, there was just so many things like that. It was difficult, but everyone. Everyone did their part really well and knew how to pitch in. You always, in any film like this, you want everyone to, people know going in that they're going to have to wear multiple hats. Maybe not the cast. That's not on that cast so much, but crew, like everyone's, and even the cast will help out in certain areas. Like, oh, you need help lifting this thing or, whatever it is. So yeah, it was very difficult, but very rewarding. And I'll tell you, after the very first night that we shot, we didn't get enough done as much as I wanted. And I drove home at 4 in the morning. I cried. I was like, how am I going to do this? Like, this is not possible. It's just not going to be doable. And then we pulled it off. And then I cried again at the end. Big cryer, apparently.
0: So Eric, was that Evan's real blood or was that fake blood?
1: A lot of it was fake blood. Yeah.
0: So,
1: There was some real, he hit his head really, like you heard his head hit the rock. It was bad.
0: so how did he get out of, I mean, I'm not sure if he got a speeding ticket or not, but what did he tell the cops?
1: So they called because they have a we filmed the scene earlier, the scene where it's outside that bar, and we were filming it there. And the cop, he's like, I was filming at this bar at this place. And then so the cops called the bar. They're like, hey, was someone filming a movie there that night? And then they like really the bar really went to bat for him. Like, yeah, he was filming, leave him alone. Like, they have the bar has a really frictional relationship with the police in that town. So they really made sure to like have them let him go like pretty quickly. And you know, it was like 3 in the morning, you know, nothing would have happened, but just like the thought of him like going to jail and having to get bailed out, it didn't happen, but just it would have been so inconvenient.
0: And Eric, which small town was this?
1: That was it Lakeway? No, it was Jonestown. Jonestown, okay. Texas. Mm-hmm. Yeah. Which is very beautiful.
0: Mm-hmm. Eric, you're taught sort of about sort of building a film around this opening image of the eye, and then, you know, pulling back to reveal this the bounding gag kidnap victim in the van. But the idea of sort of making a kidnapping thriller, how did that actually come to you? How did you expand upon that opening scene?
1: Yeah, so I had the idea of, you know, it's a thriller, but within like 3 different subgenres within the thriller. So at first I want, okay, here's the kidnapping and he's going to get out of it.
0: Yeah.
1: We know that. So it's him surviving this kidnapping attempted assassination. Like, okay, he's kidnapped to be shot. Like, he's being kidnapped to like be killed and he's going to get out. Okay. So we want him to survive. So that's the first part, is he's surviving. And then the second part is, okay, he survived this kidnapping. He's, you know, kind of out in the middle of nowhere. He's got to get back. And now like what just happened to me? Who did this? So then kind of the noir aspect kind of comes up, like who did this, what happened, and kind of figuring out the who, what, where, why, when, and maybe not the how, but well, I guess he knew the how. So then the noir aspect, the mystery comes in. And then the third part is after he figures out who did it, you know, getting the revenge on them that he did.
0: If you're just joining COP 91.7 FM and KOOP.org, my name is Robert Sims, and you're listening to the Lights, Camera, Austin interview with Eric Owen, the Austin-based writer and director of In a Cold Vein, and the drummer with the rock duo Black Pistol Fire. The kidnapping thriller, In a Cold Vein, is available for digital and on-demand viewing beginning Friday. Eric, is the hardest part trying to work out, you know, the mystery behind it, who you want to be responsible for the kidnapping without getting into spoilers?
1: Yeah, I knew who was going to be responsible, and it was, but it had to be revealed in a subtle way. You know, we had to have that character be alluded to a lot, but not explicitly seen. I think was good so that we didn't know immediately who did it. That's kind of how I wanted to do it.
0: Mm-hmm. So, talk a little bit about the set pieces in a Cold Vein, Eric, you know, and especially those in the van, because that first act, there's a lot of, conversations, a lot of action that takes place in the van. How tough is it to shoot, you know, inside in a van like that?
1: Not easy. It was actually really hard to find, because when I wrote the script, I had that particular type of van in mind. And it was actually really hard to find a van like that to rent. It was very difficult because anything else had a door or a compartment, which separated, you know, the two henchmen from our victim or our hero. And that wasn't going to work. So it was really hard to find the van. And once I did, you know, you just have to be creative. And I actually had, it's like anything, right? I had so many more intricate shots in mind. Spilling the coffee, and then we pan down as the coffee drips to, you know, a lot of more intricate stylized shots, but you run low on time when you're shooting a movie in 10 days. So, we still got really good coverage and so a lot of good intentional shots, but it was difficult, but there's still more on the table that we could have done with it.
0: Mm-hmm. And Eric, I don't want to give away when the glass house shows up in a Cold Vein. But sort of talk a little bit about, was that something that you always knew that you wanted to write into the film? Or was that just a case of you found this house during scouting and you said, okay, this is perfect for what I want?
1: Yeah, so I definitely wanted what ended up being the glass house. I wanted it to be a very cinematic, like beautiful, interesting looking place. I didn't want it to be just a house. I knew it had to have something special about it. And so I went looking for a lot of places, and it just so ended up happening that I found the glass house, which ended up, you know, gave so many more options as far as like filming inside from the outside, you know, just I love like a 70s thriller with a slow zoom from the outside. I love those types of shots. It really gave me the option to play with that. So the glass house was not, it was a beautiful, interesting house. It wasn't glass specifically in the script, and just ended up finding the place. And the people that owned it were so lovely and excited about letting an independent, you know, they gave a, you know, a really good deal for some, a place that would usually charge a lot more to film there. So they were such lovely people. And yeah, I'm just so grateful. It just made the last, you know, this final half of the last act just so much more impactful.
0: And where is that glass house?
1: That one is in Lakeway.
0: It's in Lakeway. Okay.
1: Yeah.
0: And so once you found it, did you have to go back and tweak a little, the script for In a Cold Vein? You know, because there is a scene in a window company store, mm-hmm. Warehouse. Did you sort of go back and retrofit the script to sort of reflect what would eventually come?
1: Yeah, you know what? The shot list definitely changed with the house, but the script is more or less the same. The glass, like the warehouse, again, that's just by chance. That is my director of photography, Josh Taylor. It's his father-in-law's glass company. So it just so happened, just out of circumstance and just by chance, we ended up getting these lovely glass, these locations that feature glass, which then, you know, just gives so many options for just reflection and just like what you can do with the visual and the photograph. It didn't, like, you know, there's not really necessarily anything thematic about it other than just, you know, it's like a nice way to tie it in together.
0: So Eric, let's talk about your cast. And you'd also already sort of mentioned Evan Gamble. He plays Dean, who's the kidnapped victim, very concerned about the whereabouts of his son Jack. How did you land on Evan, who's done a lot of TV work? I mean, he's been in shows from the Vampire Diaries to Happen Learned to Fear the Walking Dead. Was he an actor that you were already familiar with, or did you find him during the audition process?
1: It was during Evan told a very funny story about this when we had our premiere in Los Angeles at Beyond Fest. I didn't remember this, but I had searched through an Austin talent agency, whichever one he was on. I was looking at male actors and just watching their reels. And I saw him do this one performance with, I can't remember the actor's name, but he played Omar in The Wire, whatever that guy's name is, who's a fantastic actor who's passed away. But Evan had a scene with him in this show, and it was so good. I was like, oh my God, this guy's great. So I reached out to him. And on Instagram, which I didn't remember was Instagram, I hit him. I went to his direct messages. And I guess at the time, too, my Instagram was Thirst. So he's like, who is this person named Thirst reaching out to me? But I included in my message about my band. And he, luckily enough, he like actually knew my band, Black Pistol Fire's music, and like had some of our songs on playlists. So that gives some, you know, credibility. I'm not just some random person. And we connected on there and talked, and then I sent him the script and he loved it. And then I just knew he was the person. And man, looking back, it couldn't have been anyone else. And I'm so grateful because, you know, now, I mean, Evan and I are very good friends, and we're actually about to film another movie next month together. Oh. And he and I have a gothic music side project for that too.
0: And you're, of course, referring to Michael K. Williams, who played Omar in The Wire and, of course, was one of the leads in Hap and Leonard. And then, you know, Brian, you're bringing back Brian Villalobos from Thirst. He's your lead there. He plays one of the two kidnappers. Phil, folks may not recognize Brian's name, but they certainly recognize him from the many TV commercials he's done in recent years. Talk a little bit about sort of bringing Brian back into the fold in a smaller role, but a very pivotal role in a cold.
1: Yeah. Movie. So Brian, people, if they might not know his name, they know his face. It's just so funny. Every time I'll be sitting in my office where I am right now, my wife will yell to me from the other room, "Brian's in another commercial." You don't go usually a week without having a new Brian Villalobos commercial. No, Brian was so great in Thirst and just so natural. And this role that he plays in a Cold Vein, Thirst was, you know, didn't have much comedy, didn't much comedic relief. This one has a little more, and that's something I think Brian really does a good job at, is that, you know, he's a very funny person. So I thought he would be able to bring a good balance of the kind of intensity that's required of, you know, kind of a murderous kind of villain at the same time. So those two characters, I really modeled not modeled, but like a huge inspiration for that story and that kind of atmosphere is there's this episode of The Sopranos called Pine Barrens, where Christopher Moltisanti and Paulie Gaultieri, Paulie Walnuts, where they kidnap a guy and try to a Russian guy, and they try
0: the
1: to
0: Russian.
1: Kill him out in the woods of Pine Barrens in New Jersey, and they get lost. And it's this interesting comedic, you know, it's a dark thing. They're there to kill a guy, but it ends up being that episode's really funny. So I wanted to take small elements of that and have them have that be kind of in those characters. So yeah, Brian was right away. Well, I guess after Evan, I was like, oh, I gotta have. I kind of always knew, like, oh, I want to work with Brian again. I want him to do something, and it just seemed like an obvious fit for him to play that role.
0: And P. Michael Hayes, the second place, the other kidnapper, Steve.
1: Yes.
0: And as you mentioned, they sort of have these sort of, you know, fun exchanges in a cold vein. How much of that was scripted? How much did you let Brian and Michael sort of go off on their own and sort of flesh things out?
1: Yeah, almost all of it was scripted, like as far as the context lines. They did some improvisation for sure. I like it to be close, you know, let's try the page. And then if you want to add a little something and change something, you know, I'm all for trying. And they did a good job of that. And, you know, some of that stuff lands and is what we ended up using. So there's a good mix of its script versus them kind of putting their own spin on it. And those two guys are friends and buddies. So they just had a natural chemistry, just being fond of each other in just real life. So it was an easy fit for the two of them to kind of do that together.
0: 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The kidnapping thriller In a Cold Vein is available for digital and on-demand viewing beginning Friday. And Eric, talk about filling out the rest of the cast. For example, South by audiences will recognize more Cohen as Dean's wife Darla from the breakout hit, and her body was never found. So you kind of struck gold there. You got you got Moore's next film in the can.
1: Yeah. No, I was really excited. I actually just met with Moore and her husband to talk about that film. Moore was another case of I was looking through. I think it was that same talent agency at, you know, female actresses, and I just saw her reel, and I just saw that in that scene she wasn't speaking English. I don't know if she was speaking, I can't remember what language she was speaking, but I remember just seeing it, like, wow, she is really good. She's got this powerful energy to her, and that was kind of, again, when you just sometimes see someone, you're like, oh, that's right, that's who I want. And Moore was so good, you know, bringing the kind of conniving, she's sweet, but then she's also a little evil. She just brought that so well. Not that, you know, Moore's such a nice, lovely person, but she was able to bring that to the character, which is that's a hard thing to do, to find that balance. Obviously, her character ends up being quite unlikable, like most characters in the film. But there's that period where she's with Dean in that dinner, like, oh no, she's sweet. She's capable of, you know, being this sweet, caring wife, and then ultimately, you know, other things happen.
0: And Eric, is that you cameoing in the window company warehouse? Is that you?
1: That is me. I am the character of Tony, which is funny. There's one of the reviews from Fright Fest in London actually wrote how, you know, Eric Owen playing the what was IBS henchman. So yeah, that was me. And, you know, I really wanted to get really uncomfortable for this character. I'll say one thing, that scene, I initially was going to, we just ran out of time, and there was initially a fight scene with me and Evan planned. I take a martial art called Aikido. So I was planning on doing a whole fight scene, and then just time ran out. And honestly, it's probably better to just have, like, no, he kills the guy and there, sorry to spoil. but that was kind of, yeah, that's what it was. So to make myself extremely uncomfortable, I drank, I think, 6 bottles of water in 3 minutes. And my bladder was just, I was in pain, just so uncomfortable. And that's how I tried to be method for that scene. You know, I'm not an actor necessarily. So yeah, that was me. So yeah, there's more. And then I'll tell you another interesting one is Mark, Well, Steve Brudniak, who did an incredible job of Chuck, is just, it's so funny because he's just the opposite of that character. He's just such a nice, sweet, wholesome guy, like cool, hip dude. And then Mark, who plays Marco, I saw him do Shakespeare in the Park in Austin
0: Wow.
1: like a decade ago. Maybe more. It might have been 12 years ago. I saw him play Macbeth at Shakespeare in the Park in Austin. I remember thinking, oh, that guy's a really good actor. And so he was always in the back of my mind. And then this came about. I'm like, whoa, what if I get that guy? Like, let me check out who did that Shakespeare in the Park? Who was Macbeth 12 years ago? And it was Mark, who again, just a great actor, I think an Austin theater staple. And yeah, glad him and Evan had good chemistry and ended up being great.
0: Eric, as I previously noted, you are the drummer with the Austin-based rock duo Black Pistol Fire. So it was sort of inevitable that you would write the score for Nicole Vane. What was the approach to writing score, and how, if at all, did it differ from writing the score for Thirst?
1: So Thirst, they're similar processes, but different techniques and I guess instrument limitations. So Thirst, I incorporated a lot of I guess world percussion sounds through various filters and electronic like amplifiers and things like that. So it sounds like it's electronic drums, but it's not. It's like an acoustic percussion instrument that's all tweaked out and weird. So that was kind of a thematic thing with Thirst. And then with In a Cold Vein, I definitely, it's very synthesizer heavy, of course, but something that I really like doing, or that I did a lot of in a Cold Vein, is it's a lot of odd tempo. I knew I wanted a lot of odd tempo grooves and time signatures. So just not four on the floor. It's a groove, it's a beat, and it's kind of there, but it's a little disjointed. So there's a lot of 3/4, 5/4 rhythmic patterns, just to kind of make you feel a little off kilter. So there's a lot of those throughout. And the process was generally, so when I'm writing a script, I'm actually also thinking about the score as I write the script. And often my scripts have musical notes where like I kind of picture, oh, a backwards sounding high-pitched synth here. That's, so producers will sometimes get a script and I'm like, what does this mean? And I'm like, that's for me. That's my musical note for later. So I had probably, I don't know, 80% of the score done before In a Cold Vein was filmed. And then, obviously those pieces needed tweaks and everything, but I kind of know ahead of time what I want before it's even filmed. And then obviously you make changes if it doesn't work. But yeah, that's kind of how I did it.
0: So Eric, as we wrap up now, I
1: Yeah.
0: know you. I know you're heading over to England and Ireland for some shows with Black Pistol Fire,
1: Yep.
0: but you also mentioned you're about to start work on another film next month,
1: Yes.
0: with Evan Gamble. Is that a sort of a revived version of Collapsed, or if not, what is that film going to be?
1: Yeah, so that's gonna be called Contained. It is going to be actually a hybrid found footage slash art house slasher, again, hybrid, where mixing like very high artistic cinema, horror cinema, with a found footage style. So yeah, I guess I can give a bit of the plot. It's a single location slasher movie where people start dying for real.
0: And that's you're shooting here in Austin.
1: That's gonna be in Joshua Tree in California.
0: Joshua Tree in California.
1: Yeah.
0: Well, Eric, thank you very much for joining me today on Lights, Camera, Austin. Discuss
1: Yeah.
0: in a cold vein. Good luck with the film, and enjoy your concert, your shows that you're going to be performing in England and Ireland at the end of the
1: Yeah.
0: month.
1: All right. Thank you so much, Robert.
0: Thank you very much. Take care, Eric. And you just heard the Lights, Camera, Austin interview with In a Cold Vein writer and director Eric Cohen. In a Cold Vein is available for digital and on-demand viewing beginning Friday. 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My name is Robert Sims, and you're listening to this week's edition of Light, Camera, Austin. And if you're listening to me, you're probably not watching the World Cup match between England and Argentina. And right now, England is leading 1-0 around the 72-minute mark. the Lights, Camera, Austin top five events of the week.

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And at number 1, We Love Video hosts its third birthday party from 12 to 6 p.m. Saturday, followed by the 1984 slasher Silent Madness in 3D at 7 p.m. Details at welovevideo.org. 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
1: 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My name is Robert Sims, and you're listening to Lights, Camera, Austin. You may know Brian Villalobos, his name, but you know his face. In recent years, the Austin-based actor has probably appeared in more commercials than anyone not named Patrick Mahomes or Kevin Hart. But the Orlando-born Villalobos, who studied journalism at the University of Texas, also has a rich resume of film roles that is the envy of any actor trying to make a go of it in Austin. In the past year, Villalobos has appeared in the found footage chiller Man Finds Tape, the border drama Broken Land with David Morse, and the comedy Mothership documentary Nighthawks. Villalobos currently stars in a Cold Vein, which reunites him with his first writer and director, Eric Owen, the Black Pistol fire drummer turned filmmaker. In the thriller, Villalobos plays Phil, one of two henchmen charged with abducting and murdering Evan Gamble's Dean for reasons unbeknownst to the husband and father. In a Cold Vein is available for digital and on-demand viewing beginning Friday. Austin-based Brian Villalobos previously played a local disaster victim in a Cold Vein writer and director Eric Owen's 2023 psychological thriller Thirst. He also earned rave reviews for The One-Hander Man Goes on Rant, which was directed by Nighthawks' Peter Curtis Pardini. Villalobos has also appeared in Richard Linklater's rotoscoped Apollo 10 and a Half, A Space Age Childhood, the comedy Accidental Texan with Thomas Hayden Church, the scare package segment Horror Hypothesis, Noah Sagan's Vampire Yarn, Blood Relatives, and the Elizabeth Olsen 2023 fact-based miniseries Love and Death. He starred opposite his wife Akasha Villalobos in the 2015 slasher Last Girl Standing. He has also lent his voice to several video games, including as Lodi in last year's Destiny 2, The Edge of Fate. Brian Villalobos will next be seen in an untitled film based on The Man in the Iron Mask, the thriller What Did You Do, and the upcoming TV series Groundbreaking. I spoke earlier this week with Austin-based actor and In a Cold Vein co-star Brian Villalobos.
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1: Brian, thank you very much for joining me today on Lights, Camera, Austin to discuss your new film, In a Cold Vein. How are you doing today?
3: I'm doing great. Thanks, Robert. Thanks for having me.
1: Well, thank you very much, Brian. I've been meaning to have you on the show for a long time and glad we can chat about your career as well as In a Cold Vein. And, you know, you've appeared in many films made in Austin for more than a decade, including, of course, In a Cold Vein. In the last year, you've appeared in four films that I've covered on the show, In a Cold Vein. In addition, Man Finds Tape, Broken Land, and Nighthawks.
3: Oh, wow.
1: And then there were all the commercials that you appear in. So I'm curious, you know, I see you on TV almost all the time. How did you land so many commercials in a short time? And how those commercials sort of raised your profile as an actor here in Austin?
3: Oh, boy. I don't know. I imagine you'd have to ask some other people. But I do get a number of messages sporadically that are like, hey, you're on my TV again. And I'm like, yeah, is it the thing you're watching or am I interrupting the thing you're watching? And if it's the latter, then I apologize. And if the former, maybe, I don't know. Hopefully you're enjoying it. Maybe I need to apologize still. I don't know. I think the reality probably for a lot of actors in Central Texas or in Texas in general, at least in my experience, is that a lot of what you're going to read for are commercials. Here, I mean, there's an incredible independent scene. We do have, you know, more and more shows all the time, which is wonderful. But like volume wise, it's a lot of commercials, And I love, I honestly, like, truly, truly, truly, truly, I just like doing this in any context. So yeah, I'm down. I think when I was a kid growing up, you know, I watched movies and connected with movies and wanted to be in movies. But then as I grew up, I realized there were more kinds of acting that could be done. And I genuinely like doing all of it. So, I say yes a lot, and I have to put food on the table, but it works out, cause it's a lot of fun.
1: Yeah. Brian, are you recognized more often than before? Like, for example, if somebody's going to watch in a cold vein, they go, "Hey, wait, I know that guy from that commercial," case of folks sort of knowing the face, but maybe sort of not knowing the name.
3: Sure, sure. Well, I don't know if they know the face or the name, but it has happened a couple times. Interestingly, there's some voiceover work that I've done that kind of, like, that's a whole other thing. But, like, then, you know, often they don't see your face. But in this case, the character I played, kind of, I did motion capture for it, so it does have my face. So there's that. I sometimes get recognized from that game. But there were a couple times. There was one time I was, like, shopping in a Goodwill or something. I can't even remember what I was trying to pick up, and the person working there was like, "Hey, are you in, like, a text tag commercial, like a Texas toll road commercial?" And I was like, yes. How many times did you see that commercial? That's like, what blows my mind is getting recognized from a particular commercial. Cause that means to me that person has seen that commercial far more than they would want to, because they're 30 seconds or they're 15 seconds. Right. And there was one time, there was another time, this has only really happened like once or twice in the wild, but like I was like eating, I was at an In-N-Out, and I was eating with my wife, and we were in the middle, this was before we had kids and it was just us, and we were in the middle of like an argument, like not like we weren't screaming at each other, but it was like, there was like clearly a disagreement going on. And so someone kind of walked up to the table and sort of stood there expectantly. And I turned, and I was like, "Hi." And they were like, "Are you in an HEB commercial?" And I was like, probably. And they were like, they just kind of like nodded, and they were like, "I knew it," and then walked away. And I was like, there was the most, I was like, it was the strangest thing to happen in the middle of an argument. And I also was like, it was, again, we weren't screaming at each other, but it was obvious that there, to me, there, it was that there was tension going on. And the person walked up and was like, "You're the HEB commercial guy." And I was like, that's an interesting, but you know,
1: at least I didn't ask for a selfie with you at that time.
3: Hey, I mean, whatever, like anything. I think, you know, when you're having an argument, you like anything. I think, you know, when you're having an argument, you need a break and you need a

0: I'm very grateful to be a working actor in any capacity. I'm very grateful, very, very, very, very grateful that anytime I get up to go to work, I'm going to go. I get in my car and I'm going to go do my favorite thing to do. So it's I try not to lose sight of that, which it is easy to do. I don't know. I mean, I think I try to keep it pretty steady just because I feel like I have to keep food on the table. And I like it, but I try to strike as much of a balance as I can. And that has mixed results. I mean, we just had a birthday party for our daughter, which was wonderful. So it's nice. It kind of comes in seasons. But I try to keep as busy as I can, and I don't know. It has been interesting in recent years where it kind of slows down, but it's always an up and down thing. And as for gosh, as for as for commercials helping or hurting I don't know, my castability in other things. It's an interesting thing because I think something that actors sometimes do is they're like, oh well, like I don't do commercials. Like I'm not a commercial actor. I'm a film actor. I'm not a film actor. I'm a TV actor. I'm not a TV actor. I'm a voiceover actor, whatever. And I just like doing all of it, and I'll do any of it that I can, as long as, you know, as long as it within certain reason. I mean, I think there are lines that I wouldn't necessarily cross, but I just love doing it, and I don't know. I think, you know, my career is what it is, and I don't know what leads to things, and I don't know where I would be if I did more or fewer commercials. So it's like hard for me to say. I would imagine, I think a lot of what I get cast as in commercials, and this is great, is varying shades of dad. Like I'll be like idiot dad, or like, you know, well-meaning dad who is fumbles, but like the product helps him get it back on track, or like sometimes like caring dad. And these are all shades that I'm comfortable. I'm very happy to play. So I think maybe if tonally it fits something, maybe someone might be like, cool. But I think there are other times where, like, you know, I've played murderers and people who've done terrible, terrible things, where I don't think you'd necessarily watch like a non-union bank commercial and be like, that guy who, like, you know, dropped his wallet and laughed about it is our murderer. So I don't know. That's a long way of not answering the question satisfactorily. So I apologize, but.
1: So, Brian, have you noticed though that there have perhaps been more offers for lead roles, a la, Man Goes on Rand, or Thirst, or meaty supporting roles as such as the one that you have in A Cold Vein, or last year's Man Finds Tape?
0: It's a mixed bag, you know. And I think it always kind of has been. Like, there are, I think, yeah, I don't know. I think every year kind of brings, they also kind of blend together because I don't really have a work week, which again is something I'm very grateful for. But like everything kind of blends together, and sometimes I'll be like, oh yeah, was that 2 months ago or was that 3 years ago? I can't remember. But I think, you know, things happen kind of in seasons sometimes. Sometimes it's a lot of leads. Sometimes it's like, there are moments where I look up and I go, oh, cool. Like, you know, someone will be like, hey, man, will you come do like a day on this? Like, it's, you know, whatever. And I'm like, oh yeah, it's fun. And then I find that I've done like three or four of those in a row. And I'm like, you know, I'm ready to have something where, you know, like I don't know, carrying more of the story or something like that. But a thing that I've sort of realized, that I love about this job, other than the things that I knew I loved about this job, like a few years ago, it kind of occurred to me that it changes constantly, like rhythmically. Like it'll be like, because a feature, like a super indie feature, is like 16 to 20 days. A longer feature is like a couple months, or if you're like traveling to do something for like a month and a half, whatever. And it changes all the time. Not only is your character different, not only is the script obviously different, and the people that you're working with different, but like the length of time. Like it'll be like, yeah, like 20 days, and then like if you do a short, it's like 4 days, and if you do a commercial, it's like 1 to 3 days, and then it's

0: like you do enough of those in a row and I'm like, I'm ready for something longer. And then you do a feature like for, you know, 16, 20 days. And I'm like, and then you get a, like, I pop in a couple commercials and it's like a nice kind of sort of like, I don't know, easy come down from that, I guess. But so it changes rhythmically a lot. And then obviously change the project and the character change, but like, it's always within a context that I'm somewhat comfortable in the sense that like, I'm not like, you know, I'm not fixing a sink one day and then like flying a plane the next, not in real life. I mean, I could be performing that, but it's something where I'm like, I walk onto a set and I'm like, okay, like everything, it's an interesting thing where it's like a good set is a good set is a good set. And it's like, there are even sometimes where I'm like, like I'll be talking to a grip and I'm like, oh yeah, you're the like this guy of this set who like, like I've met versions of you three or four times before. So yeah, I don't know. It changes.
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2: 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The kidnapping drama is available for digital and on-demand viewing beginning Friday. So Brian, but clearly you obviously have time, or you make time to work with past collaborators. In this case, In a Cold Vein, writer and director Eric Owen. He gave you a lead role in his 2023 psychological thriller, Thirst. Now you play one of two kidnappers in a Cold Vein. And, you know, I'm not going to get into any spoilers as to sort of what happens to your character, but talk a little bit about sort of your character and sort of finding your way into it.
0: Yeah, this was an interesting thing. I worked with Eric, and really a lot of the team was the same. It was him and the DP, Josh Taylor, and Samantha McDaniel, who like wears like a number of hats and edited this, and Nick Piper, like just a lot of just, it was a thing where it was just an email that came in and he was like, hey, we're getting the band back together. It's a real scrappy one. I think he was kind of like, this is a little scrappier this time. And I wasn't sure if I was going to be able to do it. And I was like, oh, I could come in a couple days. I was very, very, very happy, to just get back together with those people, because again, we did kind of like a, sort of a smaller, very, very independent, shoot on Thirst, and, same here. And it was just, I don't know. It was just tremendous. Speaking of like the rhythm of a feature or something, you get kind of like a small sort of alternate family for about 16, 20 days on an indie feature. And it's just, you know, like a short, intense, collaborative experience. And then whenever you see those people again, you're like, hey, we went through that thing together. And, so I absolutely leapt at the chance. And Eric and Josh together, really are, I really think they're pretty brilliant. They work very collaboratively and they kind of have a shorthand, and I don't know. I was just very, very excited to get to do this. And it was like, I don't think I've very often gotten the chance to play a henchman, but the way this guy was written and the way the script progresses, like henchmen portrayed as kind of like normal workaday people isn't necessarily like a revolutionary trope, but the amount of time that we spend with them and when I was reading the script, there's kind of like a, I'll say like a brilliant mundanity to what, like, but like not in like a stylized way. It's not like they're throwing pop culture references at each other constantly. Mm-hmm. It's just like they're just talking about like really boring stuff, but the relationship between them was something I was actually genuinely really interested in. They have like a number, they get to go through a number of of personal dynamics, and you get to kind of like I Phil is my guy, and he kind of like mama birds Steve a little bit, and kind of he's like, what are you doing? Like, do you take care of yourself? Like, and then there's like they go through just a number of different dynamics, and that I was really, really interested in. Again, without saying too much. Yeah, I don't know. I think there's if you watch the trailer, there's a little bit that you might it's given away a bit, but yeah, I think I like to think of Phil and Steve as the kind of the Janet Lee of In a Cold Thing, if that's not giving away too much as well.
2: Well, Brian, bearing that in mind, I mean, yeah, as you mentioned, you play Phil, I play Michael Hayes, the second plays the other kidnapper, Steve. I'm wondering, you know, with that those exchanges in A Cold Vein, how much of that was written? How much did your writer and director Eric Owen let you sort of riff on his dialogue?
0: It was mostly written. If I'm remembering correctly, it was mostly written, which again is like something that I was really drawn to. Like the way the script is written just feels very like almost like aggressively conversational, where it's just kind of like they're just talking for lack of a better cliche, they're just talking the way that people talk. And there were moments where, as there often are, like when it's a kind of a scrappy shoot and it's like 2 a.m. and you're figuring something out, I think there were moments where we're like, oh, you know, it works better if we say this, or maybe, you know, throw stuff in here and there. But for a large part of it, I think it was mostly scripted, but Eric is also great about just kind of like whatever works. And that's, there's an ethos there that runs through all of filmmaking, I think, a lot of good filmmaking, where it's just like, well, we get there on the day, and if something's working better, that's kind of what a good director does, in my opinion, is like has a vision and sticks to it. But then, like, as things come up, is able to go like, oh, this fits in with the world that I've made, and it works better, or it improves, or it does something interesting. And then this doesn't, and I will not incorporate it. And then also the ability to be like, oh, things aren't the way we expected. Well, we'll go this way, and the movie becomes what it is. I mean, it's very much a living document, and I think Eric and Josh both are very good at rolling with those punches.
2: So Brian, sort of just jumping off that, Eric Owen, of course, is the drummer with the Austin-based rock duo Black Pistol Fire, and he did make his feature film directorial debut with First. You were the lead in that, and In a Cold Vein is his second film. What is sort of the difference that you've noticed between Eric Owen, writer and director of First, and Eric Owen, writer and director of In a Cold Vein?
0: Oh, that's interesting. That's an interesting question. I don't know. I think we shot it quicker. I think we shot In a Cold Vein quicker. Although that may also be due to the fact that I was only there a few days, so it seems quicker to me. But I think really just the sort of comfort in shorthand that he was developing on Thirst was just there from the beginning, which I don't like. He's a very kind of relaxed guy in a lot of respects on set, and I think that's a good quality to have in such a volatile situation, where just things, you know, you're like, oh, the sun's not cooperating, of course not, what are we going to do? But most of this was night shoots. I think it was very well planned, so that when we got there, we could just knock things out. And I don't know. They're really, I want to say that he was more confident and more relaxed, but I think he was pretty much there with Thirst too. I mean, at least from what I could tell, I assume if you talk to him, maybe he'll say maybe he was feeling some nerves or something, but there was really, it's kind of like when you pick up with old friends, like everyone just kind of was like, oh, here we are again. And no time has passed. So it's really nice. It's one of my favorite things about making movies.
2: 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My name is Robert Sims, and you're listening to the Lights, Camera, Austin interview with Brian Villalobos, the Austin-based co-star of In a Cold Vein. 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Brian, I'm very curious, sort of how important was that lead role in Thirst, and perhaps coupled with the lead role in Man Goes on Rant that you made for director Peter Curtis Pardini? They're obviously very different characters, but at the same time, they're very juicy roles, and they required a full gamut of emotions.
0: They're great. They were wonderful roles. And I really, really have a very, very big spot in my heart for both of those films, which maybe is not surprising. But like, you embark on an adventure with these things, and you don't know where you're going. And you often you don't know the people. Although increasingly in Austin, like, it's a small enough community. That's a thing that I love about it. Like, I walked into the audition for Thirst and was like, so I got this script and I was like, oh, interesting. Okay. This could be all right. Okay. And it's like a guy who's losing his mind and he's kind of stressed out. I'm like, I can do that. And I understand that very well. And so I walked into the audition, and then, I was reading with an actor that I know very well, Lori, who's in Thirst with me, and she's wonderful. And I was like, oh, hi. And then we just picked up right there, and that was great. With Peter, both of these guys, like both Eric and Peter are both like, interestingly, very musically inclined, because both Peter and Eric score. I can't remember if Eric scored, Thirst. I think he must have.
2: Yes,
0: I'm not entirely sure. Yeah. He definitely scored In a Cold Vein. And Peter, they're just these two kind of consummate artists, really, independent filmmaker artists who are like, they wear all the hats. Peter has the capacity to be like a one man band. Like he edits, he writes, edits, directs, composes, does the whole thing, and Eric does the same as well. And they're two of my favorite filmmaking experiences, just because of what I got to do. Man Goes on Rant is also a guy who is very stressed out and losing his mind, but it's against kind of the backdrop of COVID and then like somehow woven in with the last 20 years of American history, and it's a documentary filmmaker, the character is, and it blends in with archival footage, and I think both of those guys are brilliant. Eric and Peter are both brilliant, and Man Goes on Rant is again one of the most special films, I think. No matter how long I do this, it'll be very, very special to me.
2: And Brian, Peter's talking about a possible sequel. Have you heard anything about that?
0: Did you? You know, I haven't. I need to listen to that interview. Did he mention that?
2: I guess we're
0: talking about it. Yeah, possibly. There's possibly, but it's like Man Goes on Rant is a movie that I adore. But I would watch it and not necessarily go, oh, I know where a sequel would go. Like But that's Peter. Like I trust him so implicitly, that when he was like a sequel, I was like, really? Okay. And then he started talking to me about it, and I was like, okay. And he just has this brilliant brain. He really is truly, I think, a genius. And he'll say something and I'm like, whoa, okay. And I go from going like, that's interesting, and I don't see it completely yet, but I have full trust in you. And then every breadcrumb that he gives me, I see more and more and more of it. And then he sent me a script for it, and I don't know, it may have changed drastically, but like I was like, oh, this is incredible and very, very different, and goes in very different directions, but still maintains things about the first. And it's just always an adventure, because like with Man Goes on Rant, he showed me, I don't know how long we have, but he showed me, like, Man Goes on Rant was kind of, I'm sure he told you, like, sort of grew out of like this actual documentary that he cut.
2: Yes.
0: Right. Of the, like, it was like no commentary, no music. It was just news clips slammed up against each other from the last 20 years of American history. And I have sat and watched that. And that was the first thing he showed me. I've watched it a couple times, and it is like, it's just such a, it's like the T-1000 when he drops into the magma, and like, it's like a million different, that's what it's like watching it, is like, I have every emotion in the span of like every minute and a half. I'm like, oh, I remember that. That's amazing. Oh, I remember that. Oh gosh. Oh God. Oh, you know, it's just like, and then by the end of it, it's like, you just feel kind of like hollowed out in a very interesting way, but also like, you're like, yeah, all that happened to us, that's all been in my body, that's why I feel the way I do. So so he showed me that, and I was like, wow. And then like maybe a month or two or a couple months later, he was like, I think I'm gonna make a movie out of that. And I was like, how? And then he was like, yeah. And then he got back to me a little later and was like, I think it's like, I'm gonna make a movie about the guy who made that movie. And I'm like, you? And he's like, no, not me. And it's like, and then he sent me a script, and then he did this incredible thing where he was like, he has all of it in his head, and he's like, it's going to be cut very, like, very specifically, because he's an incredible editor. And I was like, okay, cool. And I'm like, sure. And then he goes, and then he's like, I'll show you. And then like 3 days later, he sent me a file that was him. He may have told you this, that was him reading the script as every character, and it was essentially like an audio drama of the script, and it was just to give me an idea of the timing of the movie and how fast. And I was like, and I listened to that, and I was like, Peter, this is incredible. Also, you should play this character. Like, you've done it, you've already done it, you should. And he was like, no. And so then it was like a question of like having that sort of baseline rhythm in my head, but then kind of like spending time away from it and divorcing myself from his performance, and then trying to like honor the things about it that were him, but then also just sort of like get it in my own head. Anyway, it was incredible. And I both of these guys, again, like anytime they call, I'm like, uh-huh, whatever, dude. Yep. Let's do it. Cause I'm just excited by what they're able to spin out of their own minds.
2: 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And Brian, you get to play yourself, I guess, or you are yourself as, you know, teaching acting in Peter's latest documentary, Night Hawks, about the comedy scene that kind of builds around the comedy mothership owned by Joe Rogan. So yeah. I do you also teach acting on the side, or
0: occasionally? Yeah, you know? Yeah. There's a great casting director in town named Michael Druck, and he was like, hey, do you want to teach acting classes? And it's an interesting thing that I don't know. I don't know if I should say this out loud. I love acting, and I will talk about acting until people are like, shut up about acting. Cause I love it. I adore it. And I love the minutiae of it and different theories of it and everything. But I don't, I've taken some classes here or there. There's like a couple wonderful teachers in town. I took about 6 months with a woman named Laurel Vouvray, who is kind of an institution here, and a wonderful actor named Richard Robichaud, who teaches classes. I took a little bit with him, but like schedules didn't. So I've taken a little bit of classes, but I don't have a ton of training in any sort of intensive sense. And so I don't really have a lot of maybe codified technique that I, you know, can spit out. And so when Michael was like, do you want to teach acting? I was like, I don't know. Because I feel, don't get me wrong, like I feel confident in myself as an actor most days. and I genuinely feel like I can step onto a set and be an asset, and I love doing it. But when it comes to teaching, I'm like, oh, well, I would only want to teach if I could go Here's what I do, or here's a system that I can pass along to you that will work for you, that you can take with you, that I have some assurance will work for you. But I don't know how to tell, because I just kind of go and I'm like, well, I'm just going to try to look in the person's eyes and be as much in the moment as I can, and like hopefully have the baseline of the preparation that I've done and the thought, the thinking of it that I've done, and just it's all very in the moment for me, which is great. Like I feel very comfortable like giving feedback on a scene or whatever, but in terms of like standing up and lecturing or whatever, which, because like my wife and I used to be teachers, and so I very much enjoy teaching. I love it. I really, really love it. And I love acting. But so I just kind of was like, I don't know if I have a thing yet. I may someday be like, these are the things, these are my rules, this is the blah, blah, blah. Because I also feel it's a very like rules were made to be broken situation. But I was like, you know what I can teach is commercials, because I do feel like there's an approach there. Or I think I've heard a lot of actors who are just like, I hate commercials, it's not acting. And I'm like, yeah, I get that. I get what you're saying, and I get why you're saying it. But I think a lot of actors sort of get in their own heads about commercials, because it's only 15 seconds, it's only 30 seconds. You're like, I'm acting, but I'm kind of like, there are these layers of like, there's a client, there's a this, there's a product, there's a this, you know, and it's like, and I think there are these ideas you have to look a certain way or be a certain way when you're acting in a commercial. And I try, I guess, to sort of bring it as close, because I'm like, you know, whatever, Sanford Meisner, who is the you know, legendary acting teacher who actors and acting teachers invoke when they want to sound like serious actors. But he's wonderful, and has the, you know, acting is behaving truthfully under imaginary circumstances. And I believe that there's a way you can approach a lot of commercials where you're like, I'm still telling the truth, there are just more imaginary or intervening circumstances for a commercial. So I don't know. I do very, very much enjoy acting, teaching acting for commercials. I love the times that I've given one-on-one feedback, and I can talk about it forever, perhaps, obviously. So I don't know, but I think maybe there will be a day that I'm like, you know what, I'm ready to have like a holistic sort of philosophy dump class. But right now I'm just enjoying doing it.
2: So Brian, we're going to wrap up in a few minutes. Yeah. So two very quick questions. The first is, do you have you know, outside of you know, the films that we've already discussed, do you have a favorite role that you've taken on, perhaps a role that you look back and saying, that's the role that really made me feel okay, I can make it as an actor in Austin?
0: Oh, interesting. Oh, that's an interesting question. I certainly have. I think I have a lot of like, I kind of have like goldfish memory in the sense that I just kind of go like, what's going on today? Awesome. And then I just, boom. There have been many, many roles that I think I've absolutely grown from and drawn more than I know from, but I do kind of, perhaps because I am sort of in this like working actor mindset, I try to do it and then forget about it, and then do another one, forget about it, and do another one, forget about it. And then the time to celebrate it is like when there's a screening or there's a festival or it releases or something. And those are the moments where I get back together with those people. Thurston Man Goes on Rant are absolutely on that list. Man Goes on Rant was a very special one, due to, I don't know, kind of the way it was made. It was, again, a very, very small band. My wife is in that with me, so that was very special. It was a different way than I had worked before. It was very, very intimate and very kind of, again, kind of one man band. And Thirst as well. Thirst is that was a wonderful, wonderful shoot, and was a very Austin movie to me because of the people that I met working there. There's this this may, I don't know, this may sound strange, but there's a video game. There's a called Destiny. It's called Destiny 2. And there's a character that I got pulled into play in that universe. And it's this very like space magic kind of epic sort of Star Wars inspired universe with like literal encyclopedic books of lore and story and all this stuff. And it was a but like if you watch the screen, it's just like a gun and you're just like shooting robots and you're like, oh, I get it. But then as I got drawn into this world, it was the writing on it is phenomenal. It's some of the best writing I've ever gotten to interact with. And this character that I got to play is a guy from the 50s who's thrown through time into like the far, far future of space magic. And he works for like a kind of X-Files-ish government organization that is involved in trying to contact extraterrestrial life. So he lands there and immediately tries to act like he belongs. And the experience of that was like me as this regular guy who hadn't done a lot of voice acting, getting pulled in to this narrative where there's this pre-existing lore about space magic. And I was just a regular guy trying to act like I belonged. And it has been it's one of the best written characters I've ever gotten to play, honestly. And it has been a tremendously, tremendously meaningful experience to me. So that's the long, long, long answer to that.
2: And Brian, we've got about 30 seconds. Sure. As I mentioned, you've got about 20, 25 projects in various states of production. Any one or two that you would like to pinpoint, perhaps, you know, have you in a lead or in a prominent role?
0: Sure. There's one that we just finished, so it won't be out for a while, but there's one we just took the family to a small 800 person village in France named called Chemery, and we shot in a castle and it's a modern retelling of The Man in the Iron Mask, where instead of a monarchy it's a giant corporation, and there are I guess I play one of the analogs to the Three Musketeers who are trying to, but it's this amazing, it was pitched to me as like Ocean's 11 meets Knives Out meets Succession, which I was like, that's fascinating. And then it's this kind of ensemble cast, and we shot in this 900 year old castle in this tiny, tiny village. And it's a group of people that I've worked with before. We made this show called Groundbreaking that's currently also trying to get off the ground. We'll see where that hopefully lands, maybe later this year. It's about archaeologists, bad archaeologists. Anyway, I'll hold off on naming it because I don't know if the title is final. But that was something we just got back from that like 2 weeks ago, or no, maybe like a week ago. So I'm still kind of reeling off French time and watching the Spurs very sadly drop the NBA finals. I was watching it like from 2 to 5 in the morning over there while we were shooting. But that, yeah, I'm very, very excited about that. And there's a movie called What Did You Do? Which is a very provocative title, I guess, but it's a crime thriller, a very kind of stylish, talky crime thriller. And I play a character who may not be what he seems. That's it.
2: Well, Brian, thank you very much for joining me today on Lights, Camera, Austin to discuss In a Cold Vein and your career in general. I do appreciate your time. Good luck with In a Cold Vein and all the other projects you've got in the works.
0: Thank you so much. Thank you very, very much for having me.
2: Thank you very much, Brian. Do appreciate it. And you just heard the Lights, Camera, Austin interview with Austin-based actor and In a Cold Vein co-star Brian Villalobos. 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More information about Brian Villalobos is available at facebook.com/BrianVillalobosOfficial. Well, my name is Robert Sims, and thank you for listening to today's edition of Lights, Camera, Austin. Hope you will join me 3 to 4:30 p.m. Central next Wednesday. More interviews, soundtrack selections, and my top 5 film and events, a week in film events guide. And if, in case you missed it, Argentina had a come-from-behind victory against England, beat them 2-1. We'll play Spain on Sunday in the finals, and England will have to play France in the runner-up game on Saturday. Anyway, before I turn over the mic to your buddy, Brian Carroll, who is our guest hosting today's Great Digger's Gold, going to play us out with Summer Noon by Tweety from the soundtrack of Richard Linklater's Boyhood. Tickets are no longer available for Saturday's 12th anniversary screening of Boyhood with Linklater and stars Ethan Hawke, Patricia Arquette, and Ella Coltrane in attendance. The live Q&A taping will play with Boyhood when the film returns to theaters on July 31st. So until next week, enjoy the films you watch and the soundtracks you listen to.

0: What do you know about West Nile virus? Are you aware? This is Co-op Community Health Report, bringing stories and information about health and social issues impacting Austin communities and the people who call Central Texas home.
1: My name is Khan. I'm an environmental health supervisor for Austin Public Health, the Environmental Health Services Division. And part of one of our programs is to monitor mosquitoes. During the months of May to late November, sometimes even into December, we set mosquito traps throughout the city. And we do that weekly and deliver them to the state lab where they test them for mosquito-borne diseases. West Nile virus is actually a virus that if a person is infected by it, can develop headache, fever, nausea, chills, the things that you would see in flu-like symptoms. Because the symptoms are so similar to flu or a cold even, then it is easy to dismiss. Most people who are infected with West Nile virus might not even get symptoms at all. Some of them will get the flu-like symptoms, and even a rare group might develop a neuroinvasive type diseases, such as encephalitis. Kind of similar to a lot of illnesses and diseases in general, the highly susceptible populations, so the very young and the elderly with weakened immune systems, pre-existing conditions could show the sickness a lot easier than those of normal health. What we recommend is dressing accordingly, so wearing light-colored clothes, long sleeves to protect from, by of course, trying to not stay out at dusk and dawn, because that's normally when the mosquitoes that carry West Nile virus are active, using DEET or anything that even the CDC recommends for preventing mosquitoes from biting you. And I think one of the most important things is draining standing water or changing out the water, really, like bird baths or dog dishes that people might leave outside, planters or anything that might hold water. Just getting rid of the standing water in general, it has a huge effect on the mosquito population. Your cats and your dogs can be infected with West Nile virus. However, most of the time there are no symptoms at all. So even if they were infected, they wouldn't show any signs of illness. West Nile virus in general, we expect mosquitoes to be active during mostly May through November. And West Nile virus is going to be there just like the flu is going to be there. But the main concern is the public can get sick. We want people to be aware. The city and the community should all be aware of what they can do to prevent illness and really the harboring of mosquitoes. You know, take care of yourself in the community, do your part, protect yourself, and get rid of that standing water. I think that alone, you'll see a huge difference.
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Good afternoon. It's 4:30 p.m. here in Austin, Texas, and the Central Time Zone. You're listening to Co-op Community Radio, radio for people, not for profit. My name is Brian. I'm standing in for our buddy, all of our buddies, Arturo, today. Thanks, Arturo, for handing me the keys to the beautiful vintage vehicle that is Crate Digger's Gold, which is the show you're listening to right now. I'll be here for 90 minutes, taking you up till 6 o'clock. Got a whole crate of 45s. Sticking true to the format. Got some good stuff, so make sure you stick around. My name's Brian, by the way, which I may have already mentioned. I usually host a show on Saturday nights called The Clear Spot. But today, Funk, Soul, R&B, 45s are the name of the game. And we're going to get started with a triple shot of music from the King label, all James Brown associated acts here. And we're going to start with the man himself doing a song called Lowdown Popcorn, which was, I think, the third in his string of I don't know how many popcorn related songs. This one's a groovy instrumental, came out in 1969. It's James Brown doing the Lowdown Popcorn here on Crate Digger's Gold.

I'm a man. 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

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My name is Brian, standing in for your buddy and mine, Arturo, today. Thanks to him for letting me take over for an hour and a half here on Community Radio Airwaves. We just heard a set of music there that we wrapped up with the Crescent City's shadowy Mary Jane Hooper. I know that she did some work with Eddie Bowe. Don't know much else about her. That's from a 45 that came out in 1969 on the Power Pack label. I've Got Reasons, the name of that one. Before that, Bobby Patterson, Straight Out of Dallas. Keeping It in the Family, a song about his woman stepping out on him with his own brother. Dang. Zilla Maze before that, from 1968, All I Want Is You. That is a tough record. 1968, as I said, that came out on the 2C label out of New Orleans. She was from Atlanta, and in addition to being an incredible singer, was a radio personality for at least, not at least. She was there for many years. She started in the mid-50s and did not reveal her identity for a while. And when she did, she was known as the Dream Lady. Radio pioneer for sure, Zilla Maze. Before that, Beverly McKay with No, No, I Can't Help You. And just before that, Diane Lewis with Please Let Me Help You. From 1965 and 1967. Those two tracks. And before that, we heard Ann Peebles doing I'm Gonna Tear Your Playhouse Down from a 45, 1972. And Al Green, also from 1972, also on the high label, La La For You. High rhythm section on both of those bands sounding very good. And we started the show with a triple shot of songs from the King Records label. Bobby Bird doing I Need Help, Can't Do It Alone. We just heard part one on the A side of the 45. And before that, Vicki Anderson, No More Heartaches, No More Pain. Those two were married for quite a lot of years before Bobby Bird died, and I think Vicki followed suit a couple of years ago. And we started, they were both involved with the James Brown Band, of course, and we heard James Brown himself starting the show with Lowdown Popcorn from 1969. Currently 77 degrees in the capital city. We'll probably do a full check of the weather later. I'm going to get back to the music, though. This might be the hottest record I own. If this one doesn't get you moving, you might want to check your pulse. This is an incredible song. Every time I play it, people go bonkers. This is Don Gardner doing My Baby Likes to Boogaloo here on Crate Digger's Gold.

0: Look, I know I'm dirty and everything, but I just want to talk to you just a minute. I just want a little bit of your time.
1: Hey.

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1: Now look here, I know, I got something that you might can use. Hey, the other day I got some lovely curtains. It looked beautiful hanging in the kitchen window, and I could see you peeping out at me when I come to get your stuff. You know, that make me so happy, baby. Say what? You don't. But I got some dresses. You might can.

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I want you to come by and listen to it with me. 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

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You're listening to Crate Diggers Gold here on Co-op Community Radio. My name's Brian, standing in for our buddy Arturo today. And having a great time doing it. Thanks for hanging out with me. Just heard music in that last set. We wrapped it up with something from my hometown, my home state, Minnesota, Minneapolis, Minnesota. The Valdons on the Twin City Movement label from 1971, All Day Long. That is a tough pull of a record. It was recently reissued. And it's a groovy one. Before that, Ruby Andrews, You Old Boo-Boo You. That came out on the Zodiac label in 1971. Send that one out to former Crate Diggers Gold Collective member, Ms. 45s. I know we both share a love of Ruby Andrews. In fact, it was her that I believe turned me on to Ruby Andrews in the first place. Before that, The Family Vibes. Garbage Man, the name of that one, from a United Artists single that came out in 1973. Family Vibes, also known as the Kings of Rhythm, who were Ike and Tina Turner's backing band for many years. Put out a couple records as The Family Vibes. For that, Betty Davis. He was a big freak. I used to whip him with my turquoise chain. I wonder who she's talking about. We know who she's talking about. That came out on a Just Sunshine single in 1974. Two songs from the They Say I'm Different LP on Just Sunshine. And we started that set with Don Gardner. Good Gracious, True Glow Town, the label, 1966, the year My Baby Likes to Boogaloo. If there is a better 45 than that, I would like to hear it. Hot dang. I neglected at the top of the show to thank Robert Sims for an excellent edition of Lights, Camera, Austin. Thank you, Robert. And I'm here with you until 6 p.m. Make sure you stick around. That's when Nick and Heavenly Pop Hits will take over the airwaves. You don't want to miss it. That's a great, great show. Do a quick check of the weather, shall we? 77 degrees downtown, 73 over at Camp Mabry. How about that? We are still under a flood watch until 7 p.m. This afternoon, we got a high of 77, about a 30 to 40% chance of more showers and thunderstorms this afternoon. And then, well, that's before 10 p.m., I guess. Slight chance of showers between 10 p.m. and 1 a.m., might be a little rainy into the morning hours tomorrow. Tomorrow, continued chance of rain, actually. That doesn't really wrap up until Friday. It looks like Friday we're going to be clearing with a high of 76. And then Saturday, partly sunny with a high of 93. And we'll get right back into the hot and muggy summer we all know and love and are so familiar with. Today, we're under a waxing crescent moon. We had a new moon last night. The moon is going to be 2% illuminated tonight as we rocket people and things up to the moon to start building it back up. We got to hit that July 29th deadline for the full thunder moon of July. And that's your Crate Diggers Gold look at the weather for July 15th, 2026. Well, let's get back into the music here. Here's something from Althea Spencer. Year Unknown. Tune's called Bitter Tears. Stick around. We got a lot more music to come here on Crate Diggers Gold. Here's Althea Spencer.

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5:35 p.m. You're listening to Crate Digger's Gold here on Co-op Community Radio. My name's Brian, standing in for Arturo today. Happy to be here. Thanks for hanging out on a gloomy, drizzly, gray day here in Austin, Texas. We heard music in that last set. We wrapped it up with something from The Sparkles, which came out in 1964 on Old Town Records, and that is a prime example of a B-side being far superior to the A-side of a single, in my humble opinion. Try Love One More Time, the name of that one. Before that, Duke, known only by his mononym Duke. Pretty mysterious dude from California. That came out sometime in the 1970s, I assume. Where Are You Going? Timmy Thomas moves on that one for sure, with the drum machine, organ, vocals, and guitar. Very much a one-man operation there. I love that single. That was one I just plucked randomly out of a bin for 99 cents. Took a chance on it. Wound up being gold. Great Digger's Gold. Wow, look at me. Before that, of course, Nina Simone, Sea Lion Woman from a 1965 45 on the Philips label. I got to see one of Nina Simone's very last performances in Oakland, California, many, many years ago in 2001, I believe it was. Very lucky to have seen her perform live. Ruth Brown before that, a legend in her own right, and also Rakim, the rapper's aunt. I don't know, a real spooky popcorn side from 1959, which I think is about as far back as we're going on this show. Came out on the Atlantic label, and we started the set with Althea Spencer, Bitter Tears, from a 45. We don't know when it was released. I don't know when it was released. Somebody out there probably does. But that's a real groovy, slow blues burner. That one. Got a little more than 20 minutes left in the show before Nick and Heavenly Pop Hits will take you into the evening hours. And I got a box of records that I'm still trying to get through. Trying my dangdest over here. I hope you're enjoying the show. You can reach me here in the studio at 512-472-5667, if you please. Again, my name's Brian. I normally host a show on Saturday nights with my pals Jenny and Grace called The Clear Spot, which is great fun, as is hosting this show. And let's keep it going, shall we? Here's something. This is a great record. This is Lee Dorsey and Betty Harris combining forces. It's on the Sansu label. Came out in 1967. It's a single called Love. Lots of lovin'. Lots of lovin'. Here on Crate Digger's Gold.

Have you ever seen the blues? The blues can creep quietly into your misty room and deep solitude.

I seen you make that loan. Man, you best call your landlord on the phone. 'Cause all the time there wasn't a dime for rent. All the time there wasn't a dime for food in your icebox. No

Lord God Jesus, save me. 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Yeah, I know you. I know your story too. Have you ever seen the blues?

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That caught me off guard, too. It's 5:55. We're wrapping it up, Crate Digger's Gold, here today. In just a couple minutes, Nick and Heavenly Pop Hits will be in here. Nick is in the house. He's out there stretching out, doing Bulgarian split squats. Maybe Siberian

split squats the way he's doing them. But he's limbering up. He's got a great show. Don't go anywhere. Make sure you stay here. We wrap that set up with the Parliaments. It was written and produced by George Clinton. I Can Feel the Ice Melting. You know who does a great cover of that? Is Yola Tango does a great cover of that song. Before that, from San Antonio, Sonny and the Sunliners Put Me in Jail, 1967. Yaphet Kotto before that from his only single, Yes, the Yaphet Kotto of Running Man and Homicide Life on the Street. Have you ever seen the blues? He got a little politically confused toward the end of his life, but that's still a great single. The Incredibles before that, I Can't Get Over Losing Your Love from 1968. A tough funk side from the Chicago family band Scott Brothers Orchestra before that, I Don't Want to Lose You. And we started the set with Lee Dorsey and Betty Harris. Love, lots of loving. Lots of it. That's what I wish for you, listener, dear listener. This has been great. My name's Brian. I've been standing in for Arturo today on Crate Digger's Gold. I'm going to cram in a couple of songs sideways here before the end of the show. Heavenly Pop Hits coming up at 6. And we're going to... What are we going to do? Let's hear more Texas music, shall we? Here's something from Joe Tex. You better believe it, baby. Send this one out to Nick. Looking good out there. Better believe it, baby.

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5: Hey, Outletta. Hey, Wet Fingers. Are you two playing together again? Great. 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Remember, kids, if you have wet fingers like Wet Fingers here, keep them at least 3 inches away from all electrical power circuits, like Outletta here. 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

It's Wednesday, 6:07 p.m. in Austin, Texas. That means it's time for Heavenly Pop Hits. I'm way too loud in my headphones. 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My name is DJ Nick. A huge thanks to Brian, a.k.a. DJ Moonboots, a.k.a. DJ Mall of America, a.k.a. What's another thing from the Twin Cities? DJ Paisley Park? No, that's too complimentary. We'll workshop that and get back to you. That was a fantastic Crate Digger's Gold. And a huge thanks to Co-op's DJ Rockdove for filling in for me last week while I was out of town. Make sure to check him out on Exclamation every Friday at 4:30 right here on Co-op. I was telling Brian, this is going to sound like a goof, but it's not. This is 100% true. I was actually also going to play Betty Davis's Big Freak and dedicate it to our buddy DJ Rockdove for filling in for me last week. And I didn't, and now I wish I had left it in because it would have been fun. Anyway, we just heard music from The Go. That was Free Electricity. That is the title track off of the upcoming album Free Electricity. It's the title track that will be released September 4th on Sub Pop. I am so stoked about this one. This is a record. They got this thing in the can back in 2000, and then Sub Pop was like, no, we don't like good music. We're going to shelve it. And now it's finally come out all these 26 years later. So very stoked about that one. Hey, I hope that you are out there having a great week. I would love to hear from you tonight. If you want to send me a message, nick@koop.org. You can call the studio at 512-472-5667. We also got the Discord going if you want to chat with me and a bunch of weirdos. You can head on over to my Instagram, and the link is in the bio. It's at Heavenly Pop Hits ATX. I want to get into it because I've got so much stuff to play tonight. I've got music from The Etts, Heather the Jerk, The Damned, Van Gogh. I've got so much good stuff. I'm going to start things out tonight with a new one by Black Marble out of Brooklyn, New York. The heartland of America, downtown Brooklyn, USA, if I'm going to steal even more things from Sam Cedar and the Majority Report for my show. Let's check it out. This is off an upcoming album. Keep it tuned in to Co-op.

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My name is Nick. We just heard music from CS Cleaners. That was G plus T, give and take, gin and tonic, perhaps. That was off the new compilation Concrete Rock, which is a compilation of current DIY artists from New York City. Before that, we heard another track from that compilation. It was Van Gogh covering Le Tigre with Ode to Bedroom Dancing. Van Gogh featuring Sydney Salk from WFMU, who also compiled that compilation. Very cool. I picked that up on vinyl. It's kind of one of those records where it's like it's kind of like an artifact. It's got like a zine with it. It's got, I'm pretty sure the cover is screen printed, so it's got like a nice texture to it. Dig this. It's great. I'm going to be playing more stuff from that record very, very soon. We heard Cellray before that out of Chicago with Toxic off of their Cellraiser album, which will be released a week from Friday on the Exploding in Sound Records label. Snooper before that, I would say honorary Austinite Snooper, based out of Nashville. That was Recess, a new single that was dropped a week or so ago. I think it was when I was out of town. They are based out of Nashville. They just played a show last week at Hotel Vegas. That is, from what I can see online, sort of a divisive single. It's kind of like, what if Eggpunk and Machine Girl did a thing together? The entire Eggpunk genre and Machine Girl did a track. Kind of divisive from the people that I've been reading from online. I love it. I think it's honestly, the more I listen to it, like one of my favorite Snooper songs ever. It's so different, but it's just got so many layers to it. Very cool. And not only does it have a music video, it's also got a video game where you try to get something called Snooper Juice. I haven't played it yet, but I got it. I got to catch them all. And by M, I mean all the Snooper Juices. And we started that set with a new one from Black Marble. That was Jim Carroll New Year off the upcoming album Life in Small Spaces, which comes out August 21st on the Sacred Bones label, one of the coolest record labels out there. Hey, Co-op has a fun event coming up I'd like to tell you about, and I'm going to do that right now. It is the Co-op Radio Carpenter Hotel Night Swim. It's July 22nd. What day is that? That's like next Wednesday, right? Yeah. From 6 to 8 p.m., The summer at the Carpenter Hotel and Co-op Radio presents Swim Night, a monthly gathering of audiophiles exploring music together by the pool, not in the pool, but by it all summer long. BYO vinyl, or hey, let's just sit back and let our DJs curate your poolside playlist. This month is going to be Miss Buttercup from Roses and Thorn and Sonic George from Guitar Picks. That's a fun lineup. I might have to go out to that one. What do we got next? I don't even know. Well, first of all, you can see all of our upcoming events at coop.org/events. While you're there, you can head on over to my show page. You can see everything I've played, everything I'm gonna play. Maybe you'll see some things I wish I had played if you are clairvoyant. Sure. I don't know what I'm talking about. Let's get back into the music. I'm gonna play a new one from Dinosaur Jr. Keep tuned into Co-op.

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0: And where were you when you first heard the song of the summer 2026? I hope it's when you were listening to Heavenly Pop Hits on 91.7 KOOP HD3 HD1. 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And that song of the summer, whew, Twisted Teens with Florida Water Blues off the album of the same name, which they, I don't want to say surprise dropped. They gave us like 3 days notice that it was coming out. Wow. New Orleans Twisted Teens. Second album of the year. There's going to be a third one, if my sources are correct. I'm like speechless. It's such a good album. I love it so much. I'm going to play like 3 songs from it next week. Maybe I'll play 4. That's like the max you can do. FCC rules. In one show. Might do it. Who knows? The Five Royals before that, with Right Around the Corner. That is off of 1957's Dedicated to You. I almost played the Detroit Cobras version of that, but then I was like, I'm going to listen to the original, and I just got kind of hooked on it, and it's great. They're both great. They both, two different flavors. Very delicious. Mark Sultan before that, a.k.a. BBQ of the King Con and Barbecue Show. That was Mortal Man off of 2007's the Sultanic Verses on In the Red Recordings. Music out of Madison before that, we heard Heather the Jerk with Write a Letter. That is a new single from about a week or two ago. Loving that one. I think that one was also on the Seesaw compilation that came out a couple weeks ago now. Can't wait to hear more from Heather the Jerk or Boo Hiss, which is Heather's other project, which is also amazing. And we started out that set with music from three guys who are the best friends in the history of music. Yeah, I've never heard of three better friends in punk rock music. That was Dinosaur Jr. We heard Jay, Lou, Murph. That was Several Got Away off of They're Near, which I forgot to write down the date that's coming out. I think that's coming out August or September on the Jag Jaguar label. And that brings us up to speed. I got about 17 more minutes here, a little less, 16, 15 maybe even, before we hand things over to a mystery DJ from New Kids on the Block, because I did not see them post who it's going to be, so you'll probably be learning with me who it is, but we are going to get right back into the music. But first, a word from the station, from as good of a friend as this show has, the one and only DJ Loud Patrick. Patrick, take it away.
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It's Heavenly Poppets on 91.7 FM in Austin, streaming everywhere at coop.org. My name is, I promised my son on the way out tonight that I would refer to myself as DJ Dragon and Dungeon at his request, and I forgot to do it. So I'm DJ Dragon and Dungeon. I think Dragon is spelled D-R-A-G-I-N apostrophe. We just heard music from the Uranium Club out of Minneapolis. That was Rafterman off of Human Exploration from 2015. That was Fashionable Idiots and Static Shock Records release. I think Fashionable Idiots was UK and Static Shock was US or vice versa. I don't know. I don't know how the industry works, okay? All I know is that if Twisted Teens are my favorite band of the 2020s, then Uranium Club is my favorite of the 2010s. Love that band. And they're still out there doing great stuff. Before that, we heard the Etts. They are back after a roughly 15-year hiatus. The Etts out of Nashville. That was one more off of the brand new EP Passionate Liars, which came out last month. Red Stuff out of Milwaukee before that. That was Swing the Chain off of their self-titled album. And you know what? I didn't realize it, but that was a short set. That brings us up to speed. You know, God, I hope you know what this smooth jazz cover of Carly Rae Jepsen's Call Me Maybe means, because that is that. Tonight's show is coming to an end. Thank you to the, I'm going to say average of 69 listeners, nice, that I had for most of the show.

show. Thank you all for tuning in. Thanks to folks for hanging out in the Discord all these weeks and chatting. It's been fun. I'll be back next week. I'm on Instagram at HeavenlyPopHitsATX and Mixcloud.com/HeavenlyPopHits, where the show's archive usually contains an extra 30 minutes of music. And this week is no exception. For now, please don't touch that dial because Shamiria is in the building, ready to bring you another fantastic edition of New Kids on the Block. I'm going to leave you with one. Oh, I had two songs left to play. I'm going to leave you with, I picked up a copy of Machine Gun Etiquette by The Damned when I was in Milwaukee on my travels. So I'm going to play something off of that. Until next time, take it easy out there, everybody. Stay dry. If you do get wet and you have wet fingers, keep your fingers at least 3 inches away, if not more, from all outlets. And we'll talk to you then. Take it really easy out there, everybody. Bye-bye.

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